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I'm Tara. I'm your DJ today for Flashbacks and Fresh Tracks. And we're going to be starting it off with Jelly by the A La La's.

0: All right, throwing a little sass out your way. Hope you're enjoying the program. That was Bessie Smith. Give me a pig foot and a bottle of beer. Harlem Shuffle by the Rolling Stones. And of course, Going to a Go-Go by the Miracles. Burned out fluorescent lights can be recycled. Fluorescent tubes can be brought to the recycling center on Small Tracks Road during staffed hours. 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Hey, I've got a great idea. Let's get back to the music. This is John Lee Hooker. Boom, boom.
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ritualistic space where movement

0: Isn't life grand? That was Grace Jones, La Vie en Rose. Well, we started this music block with Mixed Business by Beck, went into Rock Steady by Aretha Franklin, Natural Blues, Moby, and my fresh track for my sesh, One Step Away by Madonna from her new album. 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We want to find an iPhone. An iPhone was found Friday near the Haines Post Office. It has been dropped off at the police station. A camera was found at Chilcat State Park. It has been turned into the Haines Police Department. Did you pick up a Cook's magazine from the Haines Public Library entrance on Monday, August 3rd, with a beautiful Bailey Pearson print of salmon, lemon, and seaweed tucked inside? A series of complicated yet irrelevant details led to its accidental placement there, and a friend in the Yukon really misses it. If you can help, please call Andrea at 907-205-7822. And now, for our Earth, Air, and Water Report, for Tuesday, August 4th. Paul would like to come in and help out.
1: Yeah, you bet, because we have regular times we do that, and that's going to be in about 20 minutes probably. And
0: Should we go to some more music?
1: You had a great playlist going here.
0: Yeah.
1: And
0: let's continue.
1: Where were we at on that playlist?
0: We're going to go with Little Fluffy Clouds. This is by The Orb. Are you ready, Paul?
1: Yeah, let's do it.
0: All right, let's go.

0: Over the past few years, to the traditional sounds of an English summer, the drone of lawnmowers, the smack of leather on willow, has been added a new noise.
1: What were the skies like when you were young?
2: They went on forever. We lived in Arizona, and the skies always had little fluffy clouds in them, and they were long and clear. There were lots of stars at night. And when it would rain, they were beautiful, the most beautiful skies, as a matter of fact. The sunsets were...

0: right. We heard from Radiohead, Sail to the Moon, Walking on Air, King Crimson, and last but not least, John Lennon, Forgive Me, Little Flower.
1: And it looks like it's time for the Earth, Air, and Water Report. You want to do that, Tara?
0: Yeah, I'm on it. Here we are, highway conditions, Alaska Highway.
1: This is for Tuesday, August 4th, 2026. Go ahead.
0: Present. Alaska Highway, bare roads, Klondike Highway, bare roads, blasting at the 3.3-mile quarry at 6 and 11 p.m. with flaggers and short closures. Rockfall mitigation, 7 to 11, between 4.8 and 5.4 miles with flaggers. Highway closed from 11 to 7 a.m. Haynes Highway, bare roads, roadwork between 20 and 25 mile. 5:30 a.m. to 5:30 p.m. Monday through Saturday, with single lanes, expect delays. Today's ferry is the Hubbard, departing Skagway at 2:45 p.m., departing Haynes at 4:45 p.m., bound for Juneau. The Hubbard returns daily tomorrow through Sunday, arriving Haynes at 11:45 a.m., arriving in Skagway at 1:45 p.m., departing Skagway 2:45 p.m., departing Haynes, 4:45 p.m., bound for Juneau. The tide is high at 5:27 p.m. at 16.5 feet, low at 11:57 p.m. at 1.6 feet, high at 5:55 a.m. tomorrow at 13.3 feet. 16 hours and 28 minutes of daylight today. Tonight's sunset is at 9:22 p.m., and tomorrow's sunrise is at 4:56 a.m.
1: And for the local weather, Skagway, today mostly cloudy, lows in the low 50s. Wednesday, mostly cloudy early, then clearing, highs 66 to 72, lows in the low 50s. Thursday, partly cloudy with slight chance of rain. Highs in the mid-60s, lows in the mid-50s. Haynes, Deshu, Klukwan, and the Chilkat Valley. Today, increasing clouds, lows in the upper 40s. Wednesday, partly cloudy. Highs 61 to 69, lows around 50. And for Thursday, partly cloudy, slight chance of rain. Highs 64 to 72, lows in the low 50s. And the marine forecast, a high pressure through the week brings a nightly marine layer with areas of fog along the coast and daily sea breezes reaching 15 knots near prominent capes along the coast and 25 knots in the northern inner channels. Local waters, south wind 15 to 20 knots with gusts up to 30 knots, seas 2 to 4 feet. Wednesday's wind 15 to 20 knots, seas 3 feet. Thursday, south winds 15 knots, seas 3 feet. And it looks like we have time for another little snippet of music if you got something for us there, Tara.
0: Oh, of course. It would be my pleasure.
1: What do you got for us?
0: How about She Talks to Rainbows by Ronnie Spector?
1: Okay, let's check it out.
0: All right, let's go. And hey, Paul, thanks for being here. trusty shadow.
1: Yeah, and thanks for listening. This is Tara's first time. She's doing a great job. Keep it up. Let's listen.

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1: Live from NPR News in Culver City, California, I'm Dwayne Brown. Iran and the Gulf Arab state of Oman say they are making progress toward a deal that would fully reopen the vital Strait of Hormuz. The talks are ongoing and involve a proposed route

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2: This is National Native News. I'm Jill Freitas. A small 2-acre farm near Salem, Oregon aims to save the planet. Elderberry Wisdom Farms launched in 2018 and is the creation of Rose High Bear. The 81-year-old Alaska native trains interns on urban forestry and traditional ecological knowledge. But as Brian Bull of Underscore Native News and KLCC reports, funding challenges make its future uncertain.
3: Inside the Elderberry Wisdom Farm classroom, several people monitor a kettle of pressed elderberries. Urban Forestry Coordinator David Mora Flores reads a thermometer as Rose High Bear observes.
4: It's at 133 right now. We're trying to get it to about 90 degrees. At 90 degrees, we can add our flavoring and pH stabilizing agents, which are honey, lemon, and cinnamon juice.
5: We're using raw organic honey from the Willamette Valley. And we don't want to put it in something more than like 90 degrees so we can keep all the health properties of the honey.
3: It's a lesson on product creation and marketing. The syrup will be used in spritzer and other items and sold at markets. 30 years ago, High Bear helmed an award-winning audio series called Wisdom of the Elders, which profiled venerable people from Indian country. But then her husband and Lakota medicine man, Martin High Bear, died.
5: And when he died in 1995, I seemed to continue to get messages through interpreters, so he told me that I would be leaving Portland.
3: High Bear settled in Salem and launched her farm. Her focus has since been getting her hands dirty, with help. Intern Claudia Vega shows some potted yew trees that a resident donated to the farm.
6: They're so small, but they're so resilient. I mean, even just interacting with the trees is medicine itself.
3: 8 years in, the environmental and political climates have heated up for the farm. Last year, the Trump administration slashed budgets for DEI and environmental programs. High Bear recalls what she was about to do with a $750,000 USDA grant when the axe fell.
5: Planting trees in the city of Salem in the Title I school neighborhoods, low-income neighborhoods, where there is low tree canopies. And then February 28, 2025, I lost 4 staff all in the same day after we got notified of the freeze.
3: U.S. Representative Andrea Salinas was able to unfreeze the funds, which run out in 2028. High Bear says there's a need for her farm.
5: The prophecy says the day will come when the people of the earth will turn to Native people to learn how to care for the earth and to care for one another. And so, you know, we're just trying to help fulfill that. This work is really spiritual work.
3: For National Native News, I'm Brian Bull in Salem.
2: Two Army veterans are riding nearly 10,000 miles across Turtle Island to raise money and awareness for Native nations. Randy Merrill and Brian Cassidy began the 2026 Hokahe Motorcycle Challenge on August 2nd with a goal of raising $10,000 for the Association on American Indian Affairs. The nonprofit says the money will strengthen Native nations, support Native youth and family programs, protect tribal sovereignty, preserve Indigenous cultures, and educate public about Native people. The veterans say the journey is also part of their own healing after military service and a way to stand in solidarity with Native communities. Association CEO Shannon O'Loughlin, a citizen of the Choctaw Nation of Oklahoma, says the challenge represents healing through service and helps raise awareness that Native peoples and their diverse cultures deserve equal protection. On this day in 1824, the United States and leaders of the Iowa or Bakoje Nation signed the Treaty of Washington. Under the agreement, the Iowa ceded their remaining lands in present-day Missouri to the United States, marking another chapter in the federal government's expansion through treaty-making with tribal nations. I'm Jill Freitas.
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13: It's time for the KHNS local news. I'm Melinda Munson. Today in the news, Skagway's Port Master Plan was completed 5 years ago when the waterfront was still leased by White Pass and Yukon Route Railway. Now that the municipality has control of its port and cruise numbers are increasing, the borough is crafting an update to the plan. The first public meeting was held this week, and there was a lot to digest. AB Hall was surprisingly full on a mid-season Monday as residents came to participate in Skagway's Port Master Plan update. Display boards surrounded the hall. Some provided context, like one that outlines which port projects were completed, like the ore dock, which were still in process, like the Ore Peninsula environmental cleanup, and which were still in the planning process, like the ore shed decontamination. Other boards solicited public input, like the one that asked participants to prioritize just two of the many projects as their number one and number two pick. Many people stood at that board for a while, stickers in hand. One woman said she would save her stickers and come back another day once she made up her mind. The master plan is being overseen by KPFF Consulting Engineers in Seattle. They designed and oversaw the building of the ore dock and are currently conducting a study for possible ways to transport bulk mining materials at the port. Skagway is a busy port. According to Ed DeBrock with the engineers, last year there were 1.3 million cruise ship passengers, 523 cruise ship calls, and 100,000 tons of freight moved.
14: I work on a lot of ports all around the West Coast, and this is one of the most efficient and compact ones where you get like the most done in the smallest space ever. And it's really impressive, but it makes a lot of conflicts, and there's a lot of opportunities to make it a little bit better. And so that's what we're talking about today.
13: Many attendees said they weren't prepared to be interviewed and had come to learn more before deciding on their port priorities. Stephanie Haney operates her business out of the small boat harbor and already had some thoughts.
15: The Seawalk, I think that's an awesome idea. I think just being able to access the waterfront and experience the beauty of the water is going to be pretty cool to share with guests. There's a lot of beautification that's happened, and then there's definitely some gaps.
13: Retired longshoreman John Tronrud also knew his top concern. He'd like the cruise ships to plug into electricity in port instead of running onboard diesel generators.
16: I spend a lot of time out on the water on a nice day, and you can see the pollution floating in the harbor above the town on a non-windy day.
13: But Tronrud says that priority will take a lot of commitment, and pointed to talks the municipality held with Yukon Energy several years ago about teaming up to electrify the port.
16: We cannot plug in a ship without at least 10 megawatts of power somewhere. It's a non-starter unless you improve the intertie, the power supply somehow.
13: Tour business owner Sherry Corrington agreed with Tronrud, but took it further.
17: We're trying to plug in just so we have a cleaner port, but we're doing nothing about the fact that the ships are burning bunker fuel, the dirtiest possible low-grade fuel imaginable. So we're not holding the industry to any standard.
13: And Corrington said, it's hard to make a master plan if the community doesn't know how many people it wants to host.
17: We are 4 blocks wide, 22 blocks long, and the more people we push into this port, the less of an opportunity for a healthy community we have. You know, the more people we jam in here, the more they go back to the ship. What is our carrying capacity? And shouldn't we be the ones deciding it instead of the industry?
13: The display boards will stay up in AB Hall until Friday for citizen comment. Residents can also visit skagway.org. for the municipality's master port plan webpage. The engineer group will be back in January for a follow-up session. In Skagway, I'm Melinda Munson. That's it for the KHNS local news. 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

0: There is no shortage of voters across the political spectrum, not just Republicans, who are so angry at politics as usual, at the system, that they're willing to just say, you know what? It's time for something different. It's time for the change candidate, even if we are being told that the change candidate is not the electable candidate.
1: I'm Michael Barbaro. That's coming up on The Daily from The New York Times.
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3: 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APM produces and distributes programs that entertain and engage audiences everywhere.

0: cost. One was even used to defend against an unintended hack from OpenAI models that went rogue during testing. Here with more is Adam Siegel at the Council on Foreign Relations. He says Chinese models are open. They publish details about their software and weights.
1: It means that you can download them yourselves. You can run them on a local system, and you can tailor them to your own needs. And the Chinese have really embraced this as a way of saying that they are going to promote these models globally and that they're going to be much more accessible for developing economies and just cheaper to use.
0: So how has this open weight approach been working for Chinese models?
1: So far, pretty good. You know, as we said at the top, that they have been as competitive or very close to competitive with the cutting edge frontier models in the United States. You see widespread usage of them, even inside the United States. We've seen some prominent U.S. companies, Microsoft and others, talking about how they are using open weight models from China for specific purposes. And I think the messaging to the developing and emerging economies has been very effective. And you see U.S. companies now and U.S. government saying, well, we need to have our own open weight models as well.
0: Yeah, sort of as these models, I think, have been ascending, we've seen various concerns arise in the U.S. about competition, about national security. And in recent weeks, there's been sort of chatter about potential action by the federal government to cut off access to these models. What exactly are the concerns?
1: I think there's at least three concerns. One is that the Chinese models censor. There's a concern about data and access to data, and you know, can the Chinese use this for developing their own models or espionage and others? And then third, there's a longer term concern about dependence and right, would the Chinese cut you off and coercion? Now, open weight models limit a lot of these concerns, right? Because once you download them on your own systems, you can train them to answer as honestly as you want. And also with open weight, you're not constantly in contact with another server. And so the data issue is much less pressing there. So I think there is a concern about those issues. And the U.S. government has reportedly been thinking about banning Chinese models or specific Chinese models. But right now, U.S. industry has said that that's going to harm us as well.
0: So what are you going to be watching as this sort of dynamic continues to develop?
1: I think the interesting question is, for how long are the Chinese government going to be comfortable with open weight? Because there were rumors coming from the Chinese system that they were considering export controls. So I think there's an inherent tension on the Chinese side, and we're probably getting closer to the point where the Chinese government is going to start thinking about how it can resolve it.
0: That's Adam Siegel at the Council on Foreign Relations. Nicholas Giang produced this episode. I'm Megan McCarty-Carino, and that's Marketplace Tech. This is APM.
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3: From the New York Times, I'm Michael Barbaro.
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5: They're here today to hear what Michigan thinks about the race between Abdul El-Sayed and Haley Stevens.
3: A few days ago, my colleague, political correspondent Michael Cruz, traveled to Michigan with two producers from The Daily, Asta Chaturvedi and Anna Foley, to report on the most closely watched Democratic primary of the year.
6: Welcome to Michigan.
3: A race for U.S. Senate that not only tests the growing appeal of left-wing populism, but could also mark a turning point in a long-running debate among Democratic voters about the importance of electability.
5: How many of you are going to vote on Tuesday, August 4th?
3: Yeah! It is Tuesday, August 4th. So, Michael Cruz, happy to have you.

0: on the daily. I believe this is your first time on the show.
1: It is.
0: I wanted to start by asking you to explain why, in your mind, the Democratic primary that's happening today in Michigan is such an important moment in this long-running battle over the future of the Democratic Party.
1: It is to date the most important moment in this whole midterm cycle when we are thinking about the question of what the Democratic Party is and where it is headed. Because I think in Michigan, we have the purest test yet of whether a progressive vision of the Democratic Party can succeed in American politics. In the last year or so, we've seen compelling progressive victories, but in a certain kind of place, in blue places, Zohran Mamdani in New York, congressional primaries in Philadelphia and Denver. So here in Michigan, we have a race that feels like a much better, truer test of this fight between progressives and moderates. And that's because, Michael, this race is happening in a swing state in the middle of the country Trump won here in 2016 and 2024. And if the progressive candidate wins this election in Michigan, it would really reorient our understanding of the progressive movement's appeal in our politics at this point in time. This is a Senate seat that Democrats almost have to hold if they have any shot of flipping the Senate. And whichever Democrat wins on Tuesday has a formidable challenger come November because Mike Rogers, the Republican waiting for one of these two candidates, ran for Michigan's other Senate seat 2 years ago and lost by not even 20,000 votes to Alyssa Slotkin, very much a more centrist, more moderate Democrat. So the question of who comes out of this primary is critical for Democrats' hopes this year.
0: So, introduce us to the two candidates who embody this latest chapter of that long-running clash between the incrementalists, the moderates, and the progressives who would like to bust it all up.
1: So the more progressive candidate is Abdul El-Sayed.
2: I'm running for U.S. Senate because in a state that built the American dream, it shouldn't be this hard just to get by.
1: He's 41 years old, a former gubernatorial candidate in 2018, former public health official.
2: I grew up all American here, became a doctor to help people, and spent my career making government deliver for us.
1: He is running on Medicare for All, anti-Israel platform, wants to cut aid to Israel's efforts in Gaza, keep that taxpayer money here to invest in public infrastructure, public schools.
2: The disease is the corruption of our politics by billionaires and corporations.
1: It's worth noting, though, that he does not call himself a socialist. He's not a member of the DSA, the Democratic Socialists of America, even though he's endorsed by key socialist political figures like Bernie Sanders and Alexandria Ocasio-Cortez.
0: Understood.
1: So that's his platform. But the way his vibe reads is not, say, the stereotypical lefty.
2: And yeah, I'm a bro with a podcast.
3: To dig into the epidemics America's facing.
2: Of economic and
1: He's
2: health insecurity.
1: quite conventionally charismatic. One of his aides in one of our conversations described him to me as Muslim Bruce Springsteen.
2: I'm Dr. Abdul El-Sayed, and I'm running for U.S. Senate. Let's go.
0: So tell us about his opponent in this Democratic primary.
1: His opponent is Haley Stevens.
4: I remember being handed the keys to my first car. I'm Haley Stevens, and I bet you do too.
1: A moderate four-term member of Congress. She is 43 years old, so similarly aged, but much more of an old-school type of politician.
4: As chief of staff to President Obama's auto rescue, we helped save over 200,000 Michigan jobs and stabilize our economy.
1: She has worked in various presidential administrations or campaigns. Her basic pitch is, "I'm a legislative workhorse, not a show horse. Incremental changes to health care, aid should continue to support Israel." She is by far and away the most APAC-supported candidate, not only in this race, but in any race ever.
0: Wow.
1: She is the pick of the Democratic establishment.
4: Growing up in Michigan meant being surrounded by innovation, ingenuity, and pride in hard work.
1: And she makes the case that she is made in Michigan, the classic Michigander. Abdul El Sayed was born and bred in Michigan, too.
0: Mm-hmm.
4: I'm proud of Michigan, and I'll never get tired of saying it. It would be my honor to fight for you in the Senate.
0: So with all that in mind, Michael, tell us about the time that you spent with both of these candidates and campaigns when you were in Michigan.
5: Who is here for their very first time, never canvassed before? Also fantastic.
1: So we went to Lansing, the state capital, pretty blue, especially in the part of Lansing we were in, to watch El Sayed whip up his supporters to go knock on doors around that area. He came out on the stage and did what he always does with his events. Started with a chant of sorts, a call and response.
6: Shouldn't be this hard in the richest, most powerful country in the world to afford to fill up your truck. Shouldn't be this hard to get a second bag of groceries. Shouldn't be this hard.
1: He talked about how politicians, elected officials need to respond to their constituents more than their donors.
6: Doctor, how are you going to pay for that? I don't know. Maybe instead of fighting dumbass wars we had no business fighting in the first place, we can keep our money here and start investing in healthcare and basic services here.
1: The people we talked to at the event.
7: Why are you Team Abdul?
8: Everyday Americans are not being heard and represented by their government.
1: They talk about a real disaffection with politics as usual.
9: Money out of politics, APAC, it's obscene how our money is spent in
1: not being able to live the same lives that their parents did.
10: Like, I graduated high school in 2020. So basically, as long as I can remember, things have been getting, like, significantly worse.
1: Can't afford their rent, can't afford health care.
8: You know, this is not the future I want for my kids. And
1: a sense that Democrats are very much part of the problem, too.
11: Everybody's sick of this nonsense that we get every election cycle, that we just have to go for the middle of the road, moderate, boring, bland candidate that doesn't stand for anything, doesn't stand for the people.
0: What is it like when this room full of volunteers then heads out and attempts to make this pitch to voters in Lansing?
12: Hi.
1: So we ended up tagging along with a volunteer named Mary.
12: I couldn't help but notice your vote for Abdul bracelet.
13: I've got my friendship bracelets.
1: White woman, 70s, retired. She had been a school teacher. She had been a lobbyist for the United Auto Workers Union. She's been active in Democratic politics for decades. She, I think, has felt really let down by Democrats that she voted for, that she knocked on doors for.
12: Changes, which is why I'm out here busting my ass. I'm like, this is the hill I'm going to die on. This is the one. So here we go.
0: And how did it go for Mary when she's knocking on these doors?
12: Do you think we can count on your support?
14: Oh, yeah. I've actually sent in my absentee ballot.
12: Excellent. Okay. Well, thank you.
1: Many of the doors she knocked on were already El Sayed supporters.
12: Are you on board too?
14: Oh, yes.
12: Okay, good.
11: He's my husband.
1: We did encounter, though, some people who were more skeptical. For instance, this guy, John, former Republican voter, at this point wants Democrats to take control. Not sure, though, what kind of Democrat that should be.
15: Well, what about Haley Stevens? What's your opinion on her?
12: Haley Stevens' campaign. She's taken all kinds of corporate money. She's getting all kinds of money from APAC. That is not acceptable.
1: He wanted to know, I think, more about Haley Stevens, and he wanted to know
12: with them.
15: Who's more likely to beat the Republicans?
1: Who would have the better chance to beat the Republican come November after this primary? Who can beat Donald Trump and these kinds of Republicans? What is the right kind of Democrat? The conventional way of thinking about electability for Democrats for as long as most people can remember has been the more centrist, more moderate candidate is the more electable candidate. Mary's argument, in essence, is that this is a different moment.
12: Because of the change people want, and they will appeal.
1: A sort of moment that requires a different kind of voting. Vote for the change candidate because this is a change election.
12: Oh, yeah. Abdul is polling at 80%+ in the 18 to 44-year-old demographic.
1: We need to do something so very different. And the different candidate here, and therefore perhaps actually the more electable candidate, is Abdul El-Sayed rather than the moderate. And that's the question here in Michigan. Mm-hmm. Does electability at this point mean something different? Or does it mean what it's always meant? That the candidate more like Haley Stevens is, in fact, the most electable candidate?
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0: This is The Daily. I'm Michael Barbaro. Back to my conversation with Michael Cruz about the high-stakes Democratic primary for U.S. Senate in Michigan. So, Michael, you next spend time with the campaign of Congresswoman Haley Stevens, the moderate in this race, the traditionally electable candidate in a race like this.
1: Right. We went to see Haley Stevens' canvass kickoff in a suburb of Lansing called Okemos. There were more reporters and staffers there than door knockers.
0: Huh.
1: She stepped out of her black SUV. And a staffer started a Haley chant.
19: How fun.
1: And she did her version of retail politics.
20: You know what? This argument of ideas, you know, to have real debates, not just on the twit. I call it the twit. That's what I call it.
1: But just corny language.
20: I'm going to stick it to him. All right.
1: Her Michigander accent. And she went into her pitch.
20: And we need honest, dedicated public servants.
1: I'm the workhorse working for you in the halls of Congress.
20: What about lowering the cost of groceries? I actually have a piece of legislation on that.
1: All of which landed on...
20: We're going to win big in November.
21: Absolutely.
20: You know, I mean, and we're going to win. I'm going to beat Mike Rogers.
0: So electability is explicitly Haley Stevens' argument, so much so that she says, look, my own Republican rival thinks that I'm the most electable, fears me the most.
1: Right.
20: I'm going to make sure that we are heard in the halls of power, and I'm going to make damn sure that Mike Rogers goes back to Florida.
22: Yes.
20: Thank you.
1: So after Stevens made a remark, we all split up and spent a bunch of time with two door knockers who just can't quit politics. Alyssa and Marie had knocked on doors before, but this was their first time canvassing for Stevens. The people they did talk to, though, seemed fairly Stevens-friendly, including an older black man named Julius, who didn't answer his door but did talk through his doorbell video camera.
0: It's very modern.
19: Have you heard of her?
21: Oh, yes.
19: Have you voted yet?
21: Not yet. I plan to vote for her.
19: Oh, terrific.
22: Yay.
19: Oh, thank you so much.
1: Julius was a fan of Stevens. He was actually so on board that he said Alyssa and Marie could put a Stevens sign in his yard.
23: That's like, you know, when you're canvassing, that's the thing. Like, if you can get a sign, that's
1: he
23: a big deal.
1: Was familiar with her work years ago for the administration of Barack Obama. Obama hasn't endorsed Stevens, but there's an association that I think still matters to a certain kind of Democrat in Michigan.
21: And I think that the governor has endorsed her.
1: He was familiar with the people who've endorsed her. Gretchen Whitmer, the governor. Gary Peters, the senator she's trying to replace. These establishment endorsements that are a bonus, a sign of electability for Julius.
24: So did you ever consider any of the other candidates? Did you ever consider Abdul?
21: Oh, yes, I've considered Abdul. I'm thinking about who will have the best chances of winning the election.
24: The general.
21: Yes.
0: It sounds like Julius is the kind of voter that the Stevens campaign is bending backwards to get. He's appealed to by the very establishment credentials that she presents as her calling cards in this campaign.
1: No question. Her core constituency is traditional Democratic base voters, black voters, older voters, perhaps more moderate, who still see themselves as more moderate.
0: So, Michael, you're describing what feels pretty evidently like an enthusiasm gap between these two events and between these two candidates. What is the polling at this point, right on the heels of the primary, telling us about who's most likely to win?
1: The polls say that he's leading. And of late, over the last couple weeks, the polls say he is pulling away. His margin in a number of these most recent surveys are in double digits.
0: Interesting.
1: These are polls. Polls aren't votes.
0: Mm-hmm.
1: Polls can be fallible, as we've seen over the years. But especially of late, polls show the momentum with El Sayed more than Stevens.
0: I have to think, Michael, that that somewhat consistent and now at the end of this race growing lead for El Sayed is telling us something about the chances of progressivism in a purple state and also something about this big question of electability.
1: Totally. And here's the thing. If we take polls at face value, it feels like Democratic voters in Michigan are ready to challenge this conventional notion that the more moderate candidate is, by definition, the more electable candidate.
0: Hmm.
1: What was so interesting was listening to them get to a place where they're not going to try to play this electability 3D chess and send the person they think can win in November. They're going to pick the person who is speaking to them the most and let the chips fall in the general. There is no shortage of voters across the political spectrum, not just Republicans, who are so angry at politics as usual, at the system, that they're willing to just say, you know what? It's time for something different. It's time for something new. It's time for the change candidate, even if we are being told that the change candidate is not the electable candidate.
0: Mm-hmm.
1: Maybe the change candidate is the electable candidate. Maybe electability is something totally new in 2026 on both sides of the political aisle.
0: Well, Michael, thank you very much.
1: Thank you.
0: Michael Cruz is a political correspondent for the New York Times.
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In January of 2025, composer Star Parodi lost her home and her music studio in the Pacific Palisades fire. All her instruments, all her equipment, lost. She had to start from scratch. Still, she came out of the fire okay. Parodi felt a link between that tragedy and an adventure she'd had in her 20s when she rode a rip current around a tropical island. Both experiences pushed her into the unknown, where she discovered her own inner strength in the act of letting go. She wrote this music as a meditation on resilience and surrender. From APM American Public Media, this is Performance Today. I'm Valerie Kaler. Riptide by Star Parodi, ahead this hour. Nobody wants to get COVID. But for Richard Danielpour, who happens to have asthma, it would be especially dangerous. So during the pandemic, he hunkered down at home, listened to a lot of music. In particular, an album of Bach, played by pianist Simona Dinnerstein, was a tremendous comfort. He eventually cold called her to say thanks and to say he'd like to write a piece for her. Simona Dinnerstein plays a bit of that for us here, the fourth movement of Danielpour's An American Mosaic.

Simona Dinnerstein played Rabbis and Ministers from An American Mosaic by Richard Danielpour. From APM, American Public Media, this is Performance Today. I'm Valerie Kaler, glad to have you along for today's musical adventures and discoveries. When composer Star Perotti was in her 20s, she spent some time in the South Pacific Islands. She was swimming near a riptide, and a local encouraged her to hop on for the ride of her life. They told her the Tahitian way is to go with the flow, not to push against it. So Perotti let the current take her more than a mile around the tip of an island. The current was so fast, she felt like she was getting on a train. Elation, terror, wonder, magic swirled through her. She was surrounded by fish all going the same speed. Manta rays, moray eels, angelfish flying through the water next to her. And when she arrived at the other side of the island, Perotti simply turned sideways and swam out. Perotti says she's recently felt a deep correlation between her experiences in that riptide and the 2025 Pacific Palisades fire. More on that after we hear some music. This is called Riptide by Star Perotti. Deliana Lazarova conducting the Ensemble Rocco.

In January of 2025, composer Star Perotti lost her home and her music studio in the Pacific Palisades fire. All her beloved instruments and her equipment were lost, and she had to completely rebuild. Still, she came out of that fire okay. Perotti felt a deep connection between that terrible tragedy and that adventure from her 20s when she rode a riptide around a tropical island. Both experiences pushed her into the unknown, where she discovered her own inner strength in the act of letting go. She wrote the piece we just heard as a meditation on resilience and surrender, a new piece called Riptide by Star Perotti. Conductor Deliana Lazarova led the ensemble Rocco at St. John the Divine Church in Houston, Texas. That concert made possible by the Albert and Margaret Allkeck Foundation. In a moment, we'll meet one of Papa Haydn's sextuplets. 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

legend has it that many years ago in Buffalo, New York, an unexpected blizzard caught a couple of bar workers unawares after closing time. They realized they were going to be snowed in for at least a couple of days, and they started sorting through the bar provisions to see what they could find to eat. According to that legend, what they found was Tabasco sauce, tomato juice, and a package of frozen chicken parts. A little pepper, a little salt, a little hot grease, and voila, the birth of buffalo wings. They say that necessity is the mother of invention, but available resources are key. So, young Joseph Haydn was given this list of ingredients, a cello, a viola, and a pair of violins, and asked to see what he could cook up. Voila, the birth of the string quartet. Let's hear one of Papa Haydn's babies, String Quartet No. 4 from the set published as Opus 20, played here by the Fry Street Quartet at Hamilton College in Clinton, New York.

A quartet in D major by Yusuf Haydn. It was the fourth of a set of six he published as Opus 20, and his 27th quartet overall. It can be kind of confusing to keep track. The Fry Street Quartet was in concert at Wellen Hall at the Schombach Center for Music and the Performing Arts on the campus of Hamilton College in Clinton, New York. Haydn wrote the six-string quartets of his Opus 20 when he was 40 years old. They're landmarks of a sort, his first mature string quartets. Within this important group of pieces, one quartet in particular stood out, the one we just heard, number 4. Beethoven liked it so much, he copied it out by hand to get a better sense of the musical craftsmanship that lay behind it. And Brahms liked it so much that he acquired Haydn's original autograph copy. You can revisit that Haydn as brought to sunny life by the Fry Street Quartet on the PT page at yourclassical.org. Each daily show is archived for a full month after the initial broadcast and available as streaming audio on demand. 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

0: Serious chess players spend a lot of time working on what they call the end game, how to see what's going on at the end of a long, tough game, and how to close it out with ingenuity, with creativity, and style. Pianist Simona Dinnerstein has developed a similar strategy for learning pieces of music.
1: I always thought about music in sequence. I always think about, you know, the first phrase followed by the second phrase, followed by the third, and then I needed to think about it in a backwards sequence, so from the end of the piece to the beginning. So it's given me a lot more security. I mean, it's been a tremendous change to how I feel, because I literally know the piece backwards and forwards, and when I go out, I feel comfortable.
0: Simona Dinnerstein had a good reason for that new strategy.
1: I had a nightmare concert, a nightmare performance, like the worst concert I've ever had in my life, because I do have memory slips.
0: Let's hear pianist Simona Dinnerstein feeling comfortable on stage at Spivey Hall in Morrow, Georgia. She's comfortable because she knows this piece backwards and forwards. She starts at the beginning in this performance of the Etude No. 6 by Philip Glass.

The Etude No. 6 by Philip Glass. Simona Dinerstein gave that concert at Spivey Hall in Morrow, Georgia. Our acquisition of that concert recording was made possible by the Walter and Emily Spivey Foundation. Simona Dinerstein has built a solid career as a pianist, and she's done it very much in her own style, following her own path. She dropped out of the Juilliard School when she was 18, and at that point, she struggled to find management, and she had a hard time booking concerts. So Dinerstein gave up on those conventional routes of starting a career. She raised $15,000 by herself to record and release an album, The Goldberg Variations by J.S. Bach. And the classical music world went wild when that album dropped. It topped the classical music charts here in the States and in Europe and put her right in the spotlight. And now she's having the career she always dreamed of. In her own way, on her own terms. American pianist Simona Dinerstein. I do hope you get a chance to check out all the musical goodies at yourclassical.org. 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

Well, hello and welcome. You are listening to KHNS Haines Skagway and Cluck One. It is Tuesday night. It's 8 o'clock. It's time for Allegro Mon Antropo. This is our weekly classical music show. My name is Angie. I am here with you until 10 o'clock. So let's get all of our important information out of the way first, then we'll get to our music. So this is our Earth, Air, and Water Report for Tuesday, August 4th, 2026. Looking at highway conditions, the Alaska Highway's got bare roads. Klondike Highway's got bare roads. There is blasting at the 3.3-mile quarry at 11 p.m. with flaggers and a short closure. And then rockfall mitigation 7 to 11 p.m. between 4.8 and 5.4 mile with flaggers. Highway is closed from 11 p.m. to 7 a.m. The Haines Highway's got bare roads, and as always, road work between 20 and 25 mile, 5:30 a.m. to 5:30 p.m. Monday through Saturday with single lanes and, you guessed it, delays. Today's ferries come and gone. Tomorrow through Sunday's daily ferry is the Hubbard, arriving Haines 11:45 a.m., arriving Skagway 1:45 p.m., departing Skagway 2:45 p.m., departing Haines 4:45 p.m., bound for Juneau. We've got a low tide coming up at 11:57 p.m., 1.6 feet, and a high at 5:55 a.m. tomorrow, 13.3 feet. 16 hours and 28 minutes of daylight today. Tonight's sunset, 9:22 p.m., still rather lovely out there. Tomorrow's sunrise, 4:56 a.m. Looking at the weather for the Skagway area tonight, mostly cloudy, lows in the low 50s. Tomorrow, mostly cloudy early, then clearing, high 66 to 72, lows in the low 50s. And for Thursday, partly cloudy, slight chance of rain, highs in the mid-60s, lows in the mid-50s. For Haines, Deschutes, Cluck One, and the Chilkat Valley tonight, increasing clouds, lows in the upper 40s. Tomorrow, partly cloudy, high 61 to 69, lows around 50. And for Thursday, partly cloudy, slight chance of rain late, high 64 to 72, lows in the low 50s. In the marine forecast, high pressure through the week brings a nightly marine layer with areas of fog along the coast and daily sea breezes reaching 15 knots near prominent capes along the coast and 25 knots in the northern inner channels. In local waters tonight, south wind 15 to 20 knots, gusting to 30 knots, seas 2 to 4 feet. Tomorrow, south wind 15 to 20 knots, seas 3 feet. And for Thursday, south wind 15 knots, seas 3 feet. It is listener personal time, so do listen up. An iPhone was found Friday near the Haines post office. It has been dropped off at the police station. And a camera was found at Chilkoot State Park. It has also been turned into the Haines Police Department. And did you pick up a Cook's magazine from the Haines Public Library entrance on Monday, August 3rd, with a beautiful Bailey Pearson print of salmon, lemon, and seaweed tucked inside? A series of complicated yet irrelevant details led to its accidental placement there, and a friend in the Yukon really misses it. If you can help, call Andrea at 907-205-7822. That's a Cook's magazine that was left apparently inadvertently in the free magazine area at the Haines Public Library. And that is it for listener personals. Should you wish to add or subtract one, we're at 766-2020 or 983-2853. You can email us. It's khns@khns.org. And if you want to get one in tonight after the show has started, I will be checking email. Or you can go to khns.org, click the listener submission link, and voila. All right, they will next be heard tomorrow morning on Soundwaves at 8:35 and 9:35 with Mr. Tim Shields. Okay, and one last thing that I want to tell you is that the Skagway Rec Center Senior Activities Program continues with a trip to Carcross tomorrow, meeting 9:45 a.m. at the Rec Center and returning at 4 p.m. Trip includes lunch, shopping, and historic sites. Space is limited,
and sign up in advance is required. This is your last reminder. For questions and to sign up, call 983-2679. All right, we can probably get to the music. We are going to start off with some piano, a little lighthearted Brahms. Johannes Brahms was born in Hamburg, Germany in 1833 and lived until 1897, a man entirely of the 19th century. He was a professional pianist in his younger days and largely self-taught as a composer. He studied the work of earlier composers, and his habit of paying close attention to music he listened to is probably at least partly responsible for the success of the 21 short piano pieces called The Hungarian Dances. The first set of these dates to 1869, and the folk rhythms he based them on were not actually Hungarian, but Roma, or gypsy music, that had become popular in Hungary and elsewhere in Eastern Europe. He didn't know that. Brahms took a style of dance music that was full of syncopation and played on the violin with a lot of improvisation and translated it to the piano. Let's listen now to the first three of these as played by Katia and Maria Lebeck in a recording from 1981, Hungarian Dances numbers 1, 2, and 3, Music of Johannes Brahms.

Those are numbers 1, 2, and 3 of Brahms's Hungarian Dances. We may or may not have time to get to some more of those later in the show, but don't worry, we'll bring them back. Let's see where we are now. We are now going to the United States. That's us. And we're going to hear the first symphony by an American woman composer to make them sit up and take notice in Europe. This was a time when Europe was not normally exposed to women composers, let alone American ones. I mean, even Fanny Mendelssohn had the good sense to be German. Amy Marcy Chaney was born in New Hampshire in 1867 and lived until 1944. She was a child prodigy on the piano and a professional performer in her teens, but largely self-taught as a composer. We all know the story. She had to conform to the standards of a proper Bostonian young lady, then a proper Bostonian matron, as mandated by first her mother, then her husband. She performed twice a year in charity concerts, usually sneaking in her own compositions. It wasn't until her husband died in 1910 and her mother in 1911 that she was free to be a public figure. We're going to hear her Symphony in E minor, or Gaelic Symphony. It premiered in 1896, it's her only symphony, and was inspired by Antonin Dvorak, who was living in the U.S. at the time and was encouraging American composers to find a distinctly American style, as British, Russian, and European composers had been doing, by incorporating folk rhythms and motifs into their serious music. He had in mind Native American and African American music, but Beach's folk influence was the Irish music that she grew up hearing in Boston. Her Gaelic Symphony incorporates Irish, Scottish, and English elements, not exactly the great American symphony. She didn't know better. However, here is the Nashville Symphony Orchestra with Alan Feinberg on piano in a recording from 2003, the Symphony in E minor, the Gaelic Symphony, music of Amy Beach.

That was music of Amy Beach. That was her symphony in E minor, the Gaelic Symphony. And there's a lot of, I think she's channeling Dvorak in a couple of places there towards the end. And you heard that all right here on KHNS, Haynes, Skagway, and Klukwan. The show is Allegro Mon Un Troppo. My name is Angie, and we've got an hour to go. So let's see. We're going to listen to probably the shortest mass on record, William Walton's Missa Brevis, which clocks in at 8 minutes and 34 seconds. Sir William Walton was born in 1902 near Manchester in northwest England, lived until 1983. His Missa Brevis, or brief mass, dates to 1965, and he said of it, "Remembering the boredom I suffered as a dear little choir boy, I'm making it as brevissima as possible. It should be very popular with communion takers." Here is the choral group Polyphony with the Missa Brevis, music of Sir William Walton.

And that was music of William Walton, Missa Brevis, his brief mass. Now, back in time to the 18th century, Antonio Vivaldi was born in Venice in 1678 and lived until 1741. We know he was an ordained priest, but his asthma made it impossible for him to get through an entire mass, so his career was spent as music master at a girls' orphanage, the word orphanage being almost a euphemism in this case, as a good many of the girls were the illegitimate daughters of gentlemen of rank who could not publicly acknowledge them, and so placed them, along with very generous donations, in this very respectable institution. Vivaldi did take time off to travel when he could and to work with something besides the violin. In 1728, in Amsterdam, he published six concerti for the transverse flute, which had replaced the recorder in Northern Europe, as opposed to Southern Europe, say Venice, where they still preferred the tried and true recorder. We're going to hear the first three of these in a version we've heard here before, played not on... If I could turn the page, I could actually tell you more words. Played not on the transverse flute, but on the more primitive recorder. The 18th century flute that Vivaldi wrote these for was a much less sophisticated instrument than the modern version and would have sounded more like a recorder to our modern ears. And besides, anyone back in Italy would have most likely used a recorder when playing these anyway. These have titles, because it's Vivaldi, so number one in F major is The Storm at Sea, because it's Vivaldi. Number two in G minor is The Night, and number three in D major is The Goldfinch. Iona Brown leads the Academy of St. Martin in the Fields. Michaela Petri on recorder in a recording from 1980, The Flute Concerti, numbers one, two, and three of Antonio Vivaldi.

Those were three flute concertos of Antonio Vivaldi played on the recorder, which sounds closer to what the flute of Vivaldi's time would have sounded like. That was, let's see, The Storm at Sea, The Night, and The Goldfinch. And now we've got just enough time to get the last piece of music in. We're going to go to the 21st century, music of a guy we haven't heard from in a while, American composer Bruce Adolph, who we knew from the Piano Puzzlers that, unfortunately, all good things must come to an end. The Puzzlers retired last year. But Adolph was born in 1955, graduated from the Juilliard School, and in 2015 he composed the score for a documentary called Einstein's Light, which, according to the filmmaker, explores how scientific imagination and innovation advance knowledge frontiers. I'm not really sure what that means. Einstein was himself a violinist. A lot of scientists and mathematicians are very good musicians. Somehow these things are connected. We're going to hear a suite of music from the film Einstein's Light, performed here by Joshua Bell on violin and Maria Stroke on piano, music of Bruce Adolph. And this should, I don't think it'll get cut short, but it'll take us pretty much to the end.

And that's music of Bruce Adolph. That is his music from the soundtrack to a film about Einstein that I believe ended up never being released. And now we're going to get a little lute music in the background to take us to the end, which is nigh. I want to thank you all for spending part of your Tuesday night with me. Kind of a nice evening out there. My name is Angie. You've been listening to Allegro Mon Un Troppo. Stick around after this show for Millennium of Music, followed by Early Music Now, followed at the stroke of midnight by 2 hours of the Chicago Symphony Orchestra while I sleep. I don't know about you guys. And thanks again for spending time with me. I think next week we're going to continue from where we left off here. We're going to have some more Hungarian dances from Brahms, and I think the other half of those Vivaldis played on the recorder. I think those are rather nice. Meanwhile, you are listening to KHNS Haines, Skagway, and Kluckwan. My name is Angie. I'll see you all next week. Have a good night. Have a good week. And, well, I don't even have to say warm. It's nice out.

We have often heard performances by the ensemble La Veneziana on the program. Well, an outgrowth of that group quite recently is dedicated entirely to the performance of Italian Renaissance madrigals. They call themselves La Compagnia del Madrigale. Makes perfect sense. And their latest recording is dedicated to Jacques de Vert, Book 9 Madrigals. It's a heck of a story. This week on Millennium of Music, I'm Robert Aubrey Davis. Now, there was a big movement in the 1580s. In fact, Tasso had complained in a set of letters to the poet Orsino Cavalletta that all music had become degenerated and soft, and he longed for the days when people like Strigio, Luzzaschi, and Jacques de Vert were writing real good madrigals. Well, this is a good example of all that. It's in the 1580s, and at this point, for some time, Jacques de Vert had been the maestro di cappella for Duke Guglielmo Gonzaga there in Mantua. But the Duke dies in 1587, and this is already a tough time for Jacques de Vert. He'd had a series of fevers he'd gotten. His wife, who had cheated on him and caused this massive scandal, then caught up with the incredible tale in 1578, the conspiracy to assassinate the family of Count Novellara. And she was discovered, condemned to death, and then given life imprisonment. She dies in prison in 1584. So at this point, Jacques de Vert was spending a lot of time going back to the great poetry of Petrarch. Let us turn to this Book 9 collection of madrigals, which was being worked on when the Duke was ill, and it was published right after the Duke's death, actually to begin three beautiful settings by Petrarch. These were very poignant and very much in the mind of Jacques de Vert as he was choosing which poetry to set. Pretty Little Bird, You Go Singing, O Valley Filled with All My Laments, and The Nightingale Who Weeps So Sweetly. Again, the ensemble, La Compagnia del Madrigale.

Well, that's the Ensemble La Compagnia del Madrigali out of the larger group La Venezia. And these are performances, and this is one of a number of recent recordings from this ensemble, but in this case, dedicated to the Book 9 collection of madrigals of Jacques Tivert from 1588, this week right here on Millennium of Music. I'm Robert Aubrey Davis.

I'm Robert Aubrey Davis. Well, Jacques Tiberi himself winds up finding another extraordinary love in his life. He gets himself caught up with a life because he visited the court of Ferrara a lot, and ladies were very much celebrated there, and he finds the poet and singer Tarquinia Molza, but she was already affiliated with somebody else, and there are all kinds of scandals and the like. You know, Italy in the Renaissance. But our next set of madrigals take us to some of the other poets who he explored in this collection. We'll hear once again Sunlit Slopes by Sannazzaro, then back to Petrarch, My Kindly Fortune and My Gentle Life. And then he did set some of the works of Guarini, and we will hear Beside a Clear and Sparkling Stream. Once again, this is the ninth book of madrigals by Jacques Tiberi, the ensemble La Compagnia del Madrigale.

Our Flemish composer, Jacques de Vere, coming down to Italy and writing this collection in 1588. He was in his 50s at the time, but he had found a new exciting love there in the beautiful court in Ferrara, and many tales to tell as we're hearing the ensemble La Compagnia del Madrigale this week right here on Millennium of Music. I'm Robert Aubrey Davis.

I'm Robert Aubrey Davis. Well, this last set will give us yet another work of Petrarch. There was a lot of that, more Guarini. And earlier on, I noted how there was a quotation by Tasso about how he longed for the settings of a composer as great as Jacques de Verdun. Well, he set some Tasso as well to, I think, say thank you as well in the 1588 collection. Once again, this is the ensemble La Compagnia del Madrigali.

La Compañía del Madrigali Ensemble, this is book 9, at least as much as we had a chance to hear from the extensive recording of music of Jacques de Vert. And again, these are all on the Glossa label, as the Ensemble La Veneziana was as well. That's sort of the parent ensemble for this group. For complete information about the ensemble, simply go to our website, millenniumofmusic.com, and we'll search out some of their other recent recordings dedicated to the Italian madrigal. Our technical director is Christopher Drummond, and for the program, this has been your producer and host, I'm Robert Aubrey Davis.

Francisco Guerrero was one of the big three Spanish composers of the Renaissance, whose music was published all over Europe. He also traveled extensively and wrote a memoir of his pilgrimage to the Holy Land. On today's edition of Early Music Now, we'll hear songs, motets, and a mass by Guerrero, performed by Ensemble La Sestina. I'm Sarah Schneider. Thanks for tuning in. Francisco Guerrero was born in Seville in October of 1528 and initially studied music with his older brother Pedro. He also taught himself several instruments, including vihuela, harp, cornetto, and organ. Francisco Guerrero was a singer at the cathedral in his hometown for a few years, and then at the age of 17, he was given the job of chapel master at the cathedral in Jaén on the recommendation of Cristóbal de Morales. During the 1550s, his career really took off, and his music was being published as far away as Venice and Leuven. He presented a volume of his music to Emperor Charles V, who was then living in retirement at Yuste. Guerrero's motet Ave Virgo Sanctissima was first published in 1566. This piece, written in strict canon, became so popular that it was considered the quintessential Marian motet. Let's hear it now, performed by members of Rías Chamber Choir.

We heard Ave Virgo Sanctissima by Francisco Guerrero, performed by Rias Chamber Choir. Next, we'll hear some spiritual songs by Guerrero from his collection, Canciones y Vianescas Espirituales, published in Venice in 1589. These pieces would have been performed in a liturgical setting, perhaps as part of private worship services. Some pieces, like Vana Speranza, or Vain Hope, include some very expressive harmonies that anticipate the sounds of the Baroque. We'll hear members of Ensemble La Sestina.

A set of spiritual songs by Francisco Guerrero from a recording called The Angel's Voice, featuring Ensemble La Sestina, here on Early Music Now. Guerrero's music remained popular in churches and cathedrals in Spain and the Americas for more than two centuries after his death in 1599. His harmonies were ahead of his time. His Magnificat Secundi Toni was mistaken for an 18th century work when it was published, after being copied from an anonymous source from Lima Cathedral. Let's hear some motets that were published in Guerrero's hometown of Seville in 1555, when the composer was still in his 20s. I'll start this set with Gabriel Arcangelus, performed by Ensemble La Sestina.

We heard some motets by Francisco Guerrero, including Virgo Prudentissima and Sancta et Immaculata, performed by Ensemble La Sestina here on Early Music Now. I'm Sarah Schneider, very glad to have you along today. Francisco Guerrero evidently had a taste for adventure. On August 14, 1588, he left Venice for the Holy Land, visiting Zakynthos, Jaffa, Jerusalem, Bethlehem, and Damascus before returning to Venice in January of 1589. He prepared some music for publication, then set off for Marseille via Genoa, and there he ran into some trouble. He was held for ransom by pirates and must have been able to get out of the situation safely because he made it back home and was back at work in early August 1589. He later published a popular book about his journey to the Holy Land, stating that he longed to return there, especially when writing music for Christmas Mass. Let's hear selections from Guerrero's Missa Lomarmé, performed by Ensemble La Sestina.

We're listening to Missa Lo Marmé by Francisco Guerrero, performed by Ensemble La Sestina, here on Early Music Now. This Mass is based on an anonymous medieval song that inspired over 40 Mass settings between about 1450 and the end of the 17th century. The one by Guerrero we're listening to was inspired by the work of his teacher Morales, and probably dates from rather early in Guerrero's career. Here's more from Missa Lo Marmé by Francisco Guerrero, performed by Ensemble La Sestina.

from a CD called The Angel's Voice with motets and sacred songs by Francisco Guerrero, we heard his Missa Lomarme performed by Ensemble La Sestina, a group based in Switzerland and directed by Adriano Giardina. Early Music Now is distributed by the WFMT Radio Network Chicago and is produced in the studios of KMFA in Austin, Texas. I'm Sarah Schneider, so glad you were able to join me today, and until next time.

0: You're tuned in to KHNS, Haines, Skagway, and Klukwan, enhancing your auditory horizon since 1980. 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
1: Ow!

Few cities have inspired so many love songs to itself as Paris. Think of Cole Porter's I Love Paris or J'aime Paris au mois de mai by Charles Aznavour. And then there's George Gershwin's An American in Paris, 20 minutes of cafes, car horns, and can-can. On this week's Chicago Symphony Orchestra program, we'll salute the City of Light in all its vitality, elegance, and occasional taste for scandal. Zell Music Director Designate Klaus Mäkelä takes us on this journey. It was in Paris where Stravinsky's The Rite of Spring premiered in 1913, triggering a near riot in the audience, thanks to its violent and otherworldly sounds. Music and even Paris itself would never be quite the same. And we'll begin with two 60s-era recordings by the CSO's only French music director, Jean Martineau. We'll hear pieces by Albert Roussel and Maurice Ravel. All of that is just ahead on this week's CSO program. I'm your host, Lisa Simeone.

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1: The passage of time hasn't been so kind to Albert Roussel, whose often beguiling music lies on the periphery of the French repertoire. But he left a substantial body of work, including four symphonies, several ballets, and numerous songs and chamber works. His 1931 ballet, Bacchus and Ariadne, shows Roussel's flair for musical storytelling. It concerns the Greek myth of Ariadne, who falls in love with the Athenian hero Theseus. When Theseus abandons her on the island of Naxos, Bacchus, the god of wine, comes to her rescue. The two marry, and Ariadne becomes a goddess herself. We'll hear the second of two orchestral suites that Roussel composed after his ballet. It's featured on a recording led by Jean Martineau, the CSO's seventh music director and a former student of Roussel. This was recorded in 1964 for RCA. Jean Martineau leads the Chicago Symphony Orchestra in the suite number 2 from Bacchus and Ariadne by Roussel.

The Suite No. 2 from Bacchus and Ariadne by Roussel. Jean Martinon led the Chicago Symphony Orchestra from a 1964 recording. We'll stay in the Martinon era with this next selection. Maurice Ravel composed Pavane for a Dead Princess for solo piano in his mid-20s and soon became annoyed by its huge success. He tried to downplay the piece, saying that it sounded like an imitation of Chabrier. But that didn't stop him from orchestrating it a decade later, and we'll hear that version now. The title refers to a slow processional dance known as a pavane, and a princess who might have danced it at a Spanish court. Ravel cautioned musicians against taking the piece too slowly. He once told a pianist, "Remember that I wrote a pavane for a dead princess, and not a dead pavane for a princess." Recorded in 1964 for RCA, Jean Martinon leads the CSO in Pavane for a Dead Princess by Ravel.

0: Pavane for a Dead Princess by Ravel. Jean Martinon led that performance by the Chicago Symphony Orchestra. Up next, Finnish conductor Klaus Mäkelä joins us for a Brazilian-inspired piece by Darius Milhaud. And later, The Rite That Inspired a Riot. Stay with us.
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0: You're listening to the Chicago Symphony Orchestra in concert. I'm Lisa Simeone. Only in the world of French surrealism would a ballet called The Ox on the Roof have absolutely nothing to do with an ox or a roof. Composer Darius Milhaud wrote Le Boeuf sur le Toit in 1920 following a 2-year trip to Brazil. The Ox on the Roof took its name from a popular Brazilian folk song. That name was also attached to a Paris restaurant that became a favorite gathering spot for the city's artistic community. Milhaud's ballet was staged by none other than Jean Cocteau. It featured a grab bag of characters, including a boxer, bartender, billiard player, and a red-haired lady. The music is chock-full of Brazilian melodies and rhythms, as Klaus Mäkelä tells us.
2: The Milhaud is such a party. You can only imagine what was going on in Paris at that time, in Maxime and the other restaurants. I just find it so inspiring to think about it even.
0: Will your performance of Milhaud's joyous, nonsensical ballet now. From a March 2026 concert, Klaus Mäkelä leads the Chicago Symphony Orchestra in Le Boeuf sur le Toit by Milhaud.

0: Le Boeuf sur le Toit by Mio, a performance by the Chicago Symphony Orchestra led by Klaus Mäkelä. While Mio was a Frenchman through and through, George Gershwin captured the sensation of being a tourist in France with an American in Paris. In the spring of 1928, Gershwin sailed to Europe with a small group that included his sister Frankie and brother Ira. After arriving in Paris, George attended performances of Rhapsody in Blue, as well as various parties and receptions. In his suitcase were sketches for his latest score. One afternoon, Gershwin indulged in some retail therapy, not looking for designer couture, but for a set of old-fashioned taxi horns. As a resourceful orchestrator, he believed that their squeaky sound would perfectly capture the bustle of Parisian traffic. He picked out four horns that he took back to the States for the work's Carnegie Hall premiere. That summer, Gershwin told a reporter, "My purpose here is to portray the impressions of an American visitor in Paris as he strolls about the city, listens to various street noises, and absorbs the French atmosphere." Klaus Mäkelä is from Finland, but is music director of the Orchestre de Paris. He says he identifies with Gershwin's protagonist.
1: I love the American in Paris. It's, in a way, such a beautiful ode to the city that I also love so much. And even though I'm not American, I'm still not French. And every time I go to the city and I hear, for example, that piece, there is something that we all can relate to in this, you know, distant melodies and a certain feeling of nostalgia, a certain feeling of belonging in that city, which you're at the same time a total foreigner, at the same time you feel you embrace it totally.
0: For this performance, Klaus Mäkelä uses the recently issued critical edition of An American in Paris, based on the composer's handwritten score of 1929. The Chicago Symphony Orchestra performs An American in Paris by Gershwin.

0: An American in Paris by Gershwin. Klaus Mäkelä led the Chicago Symphony Orchestra in a March 2026 performance. Still to come, well before Gershwin's visit, Parisian audiences were fascinated by Russian culture. Enter the Ballet Russe, which gave the world the Rite of Spring. We'll bring you Stravinsky's revolutionary ballet next. Stay with us.
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0: This is the Chicago Symphony Orchestra in concert. I'm Lisa Simeone. So far, we've heard how composers have tapped into the romance and joie de vivre of Paris. Next, we'll consider the city's peculiar genius for artistic scandals and demonstrations. Paris was the city where Wagner's Tannhäuser was booed off the opera stage and where even Berlioz was hissed on occasion. But none of these scandals could compare to the 1913 premiere of Stravinsky's The Rite of Spring. When the curtain went up on the Théâtre des Champs-Élysées on that spring night in 1913, it seemed all of Paris society was there. It was a chance to see the latest offering from the Ballet Russe, a bizarre tale of a ritual sacrifice in pagan Russia. As soon as the music got underway, the whistles and hissing began. As the dancers appeared, catcalls and insults were hurled between supporters and detractors. Fistfights broke out, and some 40 people were ejected, according to press reports. Some believe that the ruckus was pre-planned, even provoked by the impresario Serge Diaghilev. Years later, the conductor, Pierre Monteux, was asked what he thought of the original production. He said that he never actually saw it because his eyes were so glued to the score. On hearing this near riot behind me, he wrote, I decided to keep the orchestra together at any cost. In The Rite, Stravinsky takes old Russian folk tunes and splices them together like a cubist collage. He also pushes instruments to their limits. Conductor Klaus Mäkelä says he admires the music's visceral power.
3: Rite of Spring, starting with the first note of the bassoon, that is in a way out of this world. If you wouldn't know the piece and anything about it, and you would close your eyes, you would have no idea which instrument is playing it. What follows is then a series of incredible episodes with the most incredible grunting sounds and shrieking sounds, and at the end this incredible rhythmic ecstasy, which simply every single time, it never ceases to amaze me. I mean, it's amazing music.
0: Klaus Mäkelä, who returns to the stage with the Chicago Symphony Orchestra. This is The Rite of Spring by Igor Stravinsky.

The Rite of Spring by Stravinsky, a March 2026 performance by the Chicago Symphony Orchestra, led by Klaus Mäkelä, the orchestra's Zell Music Director designate. And that's all for this week. 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This broadcast was produced by Brian Wise with assistance from Jiwon Sun, Frank Villela, and Logan Goulart. Music production was by Charlie Post. Vanessa Moss is the executive producer. I'm Lisa Simeone.

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Pagu, come here, closer to the campfire. Sit with us. Listen closely to the sounds of the air, the voice of rural Alaska, Community Radio of Alaska, CRA. Welcome.

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1: This is Bird Noir. I'm Private Eye Michael Stein. Every good investigator knows to stay vigilant for suspicious behavior. But a call from my old friend Cora reminded me that there's often more to a bird than meets the eye.
2: Michael, I just found the strangest bird. He looked like a crow, but sounded all wrong.
1: That does seem odd, Cora. Could he be a common raven? They look like giant crows that sound deep and croaky.
2: No, his calls were more short and nasal. I even said to him, what, you got a cold or something? And that bird called back to me saying, uh-uh. I mean, the whole thing seems fishy to me.
1: Fishy is right, but not for the reason you think. In most of the U.S., the American crow is the only crow in town. That's the caw you're probably used to. But on the Atlantic coast, and parts of the Midwest too, the fish crow is a common city bird. The two species look the same, but the fish crow's nasal caw is unmistakable.
2: Huh? I had no idea there were two kinds of crows.
1: Actually, there are more than 30 species worldwide.
2: Okay, wise guy. I'll drop you a line if any of them come cawing.
1: Yep,

0: 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For Bird Noir, I'm Private Eye Michael Stein.
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3: I'm Michelle Martin.
4: And I'm Leila Fadel. For as long as Ariana Grande has been in the public eye, the petite powerhouse has faced scrutiny about her body. There was a chorus of voices in 2023 saying she was too thin while she was working on the film Wicked. She addressed it on TikTok.
5: I think we should be gentler and less comfortable commenting on people's bodies, no matter what.
4: Now, after the release of Grande's new music video for her single Petal, that scrutiny is back and it's loud. This week, her team announced she's taking a step back from public life after her Eternal Sunshine tour. Grande interrupted her show in Chicago on Monday to read a statement about this to her fans.
6: It's something that I had decided. It's a plan that I had quietly made a long time ago, and it's a decision that was made from a thoughtful and empowered place.
4: To talk about this, we're joined by music journalist Tomas Mir, who profiled Grande for Vogue Japan earlier this year. Welcome to the program.
7: Thank you for having me.
4: Tomas, I wonder what you make of this decision and whether it's a coincidence that there was this sort of public outcry over her weight and then this announcement that she's stepping away from public life for a while.
7: I feel like this announcement came at an interesting time. She's at the peak of an album release that dropped over the weekend. She's on this massive tour across the world. So it comes at a really high moment in her career if we're talking about ticket sales, if we're talking about music streams, but also at a time when people are talking about her so much, just generally about her body, about how she looks. And I think it's something that she's probably had to think about for quite some time. And I think we really got some clarity with that statement in Chicago.
4: She's been in the public eye since she was so young, and she faces such public scrutiny because fans love their celebrities, right? I mean, how much of that contributed, do you think, to her decision to say, you know what, I need a break?
7: There's two sides of the story. There's the public excitement about these shows, about her being back in the limelight. But there's also this other side that's commenting about how she looks, what she's doing, and how that presents. And I think it's a combination of all of that. You know, I think it comes down to how she's feeling internally. And if stepping away means she'll be able to focus on herself, I think that might be the way to go.
4: Do you think it's fair that the public scrutinizes a person's weight, health, body, these sensitive issues because they are public figures?
7: I think that sometimes we lose sight of the human behind the celebrity, and we see these celebrities as commodified objects, frankly, that we use to comment on our own lives sometimes. And I think we have gotten a bit too comfortable with talking about people's bodies in a way that is really grotesque. I think online, there's very little that stops us from saying something crazy because there might not be a repercussion, and it's not something we would say to their face.
4: Did it surprise you as somebody who spoke to her and you heard this excitement she had for this tour that she's made this decision now?
7: I spoke to her last December for a profile that came out in January, and so much can change in 8 months. Mm-hmm. I do think that that excitement that she had about the tour, you're still seeing it on stage. I was watching videos of her performance yesterday, and I went to the opening night of the tour, and you can tell that this is something that she genuinely enjoys, and she feeds off the energy of her fans. And I think that physical interaction means so much more than the noise that might be coming from online.
4: That was music journalist Tomas Mir, who profiled Ariana Grande for Vogue Japan earlier this year. Thank you so much for speaking with us and for your time.
7: Thank you for having me.
4: This is Morning Edition from NPR News. I'm Leila Fadel.
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8: 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Today is Wednesday, August 5th, 2026. I'm Amelia Nash, and I'll be with you until 8:01 with your morning news from NPR and Alaska Public Media, plus the KHNS local news. We'll hear the local weather and the Earth, Air, and Water Report, and a look at what's happening this week in our Lynn Canal communities. In local weather for these Skagway areas today, mostly cloudy skies, clearing midday, then becoming partly cloudy late. Highs 66 to 72, lows in the lower 50s. Thursday, decreasing clouds, then increasing again late. Slight chance of showers late as well. Highs in the mid-60s and lows in the mid-50s. Friday's forecast for the Skagway areas, mostly cloudy skies, highs in the upper 60s, lows in the mid-50s. For the Haines, Daishu, Klukwan, and Chilkat Valley areas today, mostly cloudy, clearing midday, then partly cloudy late. Highs 61 to 69 with lows around 50. Thursday, decreasing clouds, increasing late. Highs 64 to 72 and lows in the lower 50s. Friday, mostly cloudy skies. Highs 63 to 71, lows in the lower 50s. In the marine forecast, high pressure through the week brings a nightly marine layer with areas of fog along the coast and daily sea breezes reaching 15 knots near prominent capes along the coast and 25 knots in northern inner channels. For local waters today, south wind 15 knots, seas building to 3 feet, then 2 feet or less late. Thursday, south wind 15 knots, seas building to 3 feet, then subsiding to 2 feet or less late. Friday, south wind 15 knots, seas 3 feet. Taking a look at driving conditions today, the Alaska Highway has bare roads. The Klondike Highway has bare roads with blasting at 6 p.m. at the 3.3-mile quarry and flaggers and a short closure there. Rockfall mitigation goes from 7 to 11 p.m. between 4.8 and 5.4-mile with flaggers in attendance. And the highway is closed from 11 p.m. to 7 a.m. The Haines Highway has bare roads today with road work ongoing between 20 and 25 mile. You can expect some delays on that stretch of the road between 5:30 a.m. and 5:30 p.m. Monday through Saturday with single lane traffic. Today's ferry is the Hubbard, arriving in Haines at 11:45 a.m., arriving in Skagway at 1:45 p.m., departing Skagway at 2:45 p.m., and departing Haines at 4:45 p.m., bound for Juneau. The Hubbard returns daily tomorrow through Sunday. The next tide will be low at 11:52 a.m. That's a tide of 3.3 feet. Then comes a high at 6:14 p.m. of 16.2 feet. There are 16 hours and 24 minutes of daylight today. The sun rose this morning at 4:56 a.m. and it will set this evening at 9:20 p.m. Tomorrow's sunrise happens at 4:58 a.m. It's currently 55 degrees in Skagway, 49 degrees in Klukwan, and 53 degrees in Haines. The KHNS local news is next.

0: It's time for the KHNS local news. I'm Melinda Munson. Today in the news, Skagway's Port Master Plan was completed 5 years ago when the waterfront was still leased by White Pass and Yukon Route Railway. Now that the municipality has control of its port and cruise numbers are increasing, the borough is crafting an update to the plan. The first public meeting was held this week, and there was a lot to digest. AB Hall was surprisingly full on a mid-season Monday as residents came to participate in Skagway's Port Master Plan update. Display boards surrounded the hall. Some provided context, like one that outlines which port projects were completed, like the ore dock, which were still in process, like the Ore Peninsula environmental cleanup, and which were still in the planning process, like the ore shed decontamination. Other boards solicited public input, like the one that asked participants to prioritize just two of the many projects as their number one and number two pick. Many people stood at that board for a while, stickers in hand. One woman said she would save her stickers and come back another day once she made up her mind. The master plan is being overseen by KPFF Consulting Engineers in Seattle. They designed and oversaw the building of the ore dock and are currently conducting a study for possible ways to transport bulk mining materials at the port. Skagway is a busy port. According to Ed DeBrock with the engineers, last year there were 1.3 million cruise ship passengers, 523 cruise ship calls, and 100,000 tons of freight moved.
1: I work on a lot of ports all around the West Coast, and this is one of the most efficient and compact ones where you get like the most done in the smallest space ever. It's really impressive, but it makes a lot of conflicts, and there's a lot of opportunities to make it a little bit better. And so that's what we're talking about today.
0: Many attendees said they weren't prepared to be interviewed and had come to learn more before deciding on their port priorities. Stephanie Haney operates her business out of the small boat harbor and already had some thoughts.
2: The Seawalk, I think that's an awesome idea. I think just being able to access the waterfront and experience the beauty of the water is going to be pretty cool to share with guests. There's a lot of beautification that's happened, and then there's definitely some gaps.
0: Retired longshoreman John Tronrod also knew his top concern. He'd like the cruise ships to plug into electricity in port instead of running onboard diesel generators.
3: I spend a lot of time out on the water on a nice day, and you can see the pollution floating in the harbor above the town on a non-windy day.
0: But Tronrod says that priority will take a lot of commitment and pointed to talks the municipality held with Yukon Energy several years ago about teaming up to electrify the port.
3: We cannot plug in a ship without at least 10 megawatts of power somewhere. It's a non-starter unless you improve the intertie, the power supply somehow.
0: Tour business owner Sherry Corrington agreed with Tronrod, but took it further.
4: We're trying to plug in just so we have a cleaner port, but we're doing nothing about the fact that the ships are burning bunker fuel, the dirtiest possible low-grade fuel imaginable. So we're not holding the industry to any standard.
0: And Corrington said, it's hard to make a master plan if the community doesn't know how many people it wants to host.
4: We are 4 blocks wide, 22 blocks long, and the more people we push into this port, the less of an opportunity for a healthy community we have. You know, the more people we jam in here, the more they go back to the ship. What is our carrying capacity? And shouldn't we be the ones deciding it instead of the industry?
0: The display boards will stay up in AB Hall until Friday for citizen comment. Residents can also visit skagway.org for the municipality's master port plan webpage. The engineer group will be back in January for a follow-up session. In Skagway, I'm Melinda Munson.
5: 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Due to weather conditions and fires in the area, the Haines Police Department announces a ban on permitted burns until further notice. Barbecue grills and fire rings are still allowed at this time. For questions, you can call the Haines Police Department. Their number is 766-2121. The next Garden City Market is coming up this Saturday, August 8th from 3 to 5 p.m. on the east deck of Skagway Brewing. 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For more information or to become a vendor, call or text 907-612-0267. The time is 6:59. 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If you have anything that listeners should know about today, give us a call here at the station, 766-2020, 983-2853. Stay tuned for another hour of Lynn Canal Morning with me, your host, Amelia Nash, coming up next.

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2: In the marine forecast for today, high pressure through the week brings a nightly marine layer with areas of fog along the coast and daily sea breezes reaching 15 knots near prominent capes along the coast and 25 knots in northern inner channels. For local waters today, south wind 15 knots, seas building to 3 feet, then subsiding to 2 feet or less late. Thursday, south wind 15 knots, seas building to 3 feet, then subsiding again to 2 feet or less late. Friday, south wind 15 knots and seas 3 feet. Taking a look at driving conditions today, the Alaska Highway has bare roads. The Klondike Highway has bare roads. There is blasting at 6 p.m. at the 3.3-mile quarry with flaggers and a short closure. Rockfall mitigation is from 7 to 11 p.m. between 4.8 and 5.4 mile with flaggers in attendance there as well. The highway is closed from 11 p.m. to 7 a.m. On the Haines Highway, bare roads with road work between 20 and 25 mile between 5:30 a.m. and 5:30 p.m. Monday through Saturday with single lanes and some traffic delays there. Today's ferry is the Hubbard, arriving at Haines at 11:45 a.m., arriving in Skagway at 1:45 p.m., departing Skagway at 2:45 p.m., and departing Haines at 4:45 p.m., bound for Juneau. The Hubbard returns daily tomorrow through Sunday. The next tide will be low at 11:52 a.m., will be a tide of 3.3 feet, then comes a high tide at 6:14 p.m. of 16.2 feet. There are 16 hours and 24 minutes of daylight today. The sun rose this morning at 4:56 a.m., and it will set this evening at 9:20 p.m. Tomorrow's sunrise will be at 4:58 a.m. It's currently 56 degrees in Skagway, 50 degrees in Klukwan, and 53 degrees in Haines. 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Stay tuned for more from NPR, and we'll be bringing you the KHNS local news in a few minutes. 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
1: This is Lynn Canal Morning on KHNS. In local weather today for the Skagway areas, mostly cloudy skies, clearing midday, then becoming partly cloudy late. Highs 66 to 72, lows in the lower 50s. For the Haines, Daishu, Clukwan, and the Chilkat Valley areas today, mostly cloudy skies, clearing midday, then becoming partly cloudy late. Highs 61 to 69, lows around 50. On the cruise ship calendar today, docking in Skagway, we have the New Amsterdam, the Norwegian Encore, Discovery Princess, and the Celebrity Solstice. Docking in Haines today, it's the Norwegian Spirit. In listener personals, an iPhone was found Friday near the Haines post office. It has been dropped off at the Haines police station. A camera was found at Chilkoot State Park. It has also been turned into the Haines Police Department. Did you pick up a Cook's magazine from the Haines Public Library entrance on Monday, August 3rd, with a beautiful Bailey Pearson print of salmon, lemon, and seaweed tucked inside? A series of complicated yet irrelevant details led to its accidental placement there, and a friend in the Yukon really misses it. If you can help, call Andrea at 907-205-7822. Listener Personals is your space for sharing personal messages throughout the Upper Lynn Canal and beyond. 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

0: It's time for the KHNS local news. I'm Melinda Munson. Today in the news, Skagway's port master plan was completed 5 years ago when the waterfront was still leased by White Pass and Yukon Route Railway. Now that the municipality has control of its port and cruise numbers are increasing, the borough is crafting an update to the plan. The first public meeting was held this week, and there was a lot to digest. AB Hall was surprisingly full on a mid-season Monday as residents came to participate in Skagway's Port Master Plan update. Display boards surrounded the hall. Some provided context, like one that outlines which port projects were completed, like the ore dock, which were still in process, like the Ore Peninsula environmental cleanup, and which were still in the planning process, like the ore shed decontamination. Other boards solicited public input, like the one that asked participants to prioritize just two of the many projects as their number one and number two pick. Many people stood at that board for a while, stickers in hand. One woman said she would save her stickers and come back another day once she made up her mind. The master plan is being overseen by KPFF Consulting Engineers in Seattle. They designed and oversaw the building of the ore dock and are currently conducting a study for possible ways to transport bulk mining materials at the port. Skagway is a busy port. According to Ed DeBrock with the engineers, last year there were 1.3 million cruise ship passengers, 523 cruise ship calls, and 100,000 tons of freight moved.
1: I work on a lot of ports all around the West Coast, and this is one of the most efficient and compact ones where you get like the most done in the smallest space ever. It's really impressive, but it makes a lot of conflicts, and there's a lot of opportunities to make it a little bit better. And so that's what we're talking about today.
0: Many attendees said they weren't prepared to be interviewed and had come to learn more before deciding on their port priorities. Stephanie Haney operates her business out of the small boat harbor and already had some thoughts.
2: The Seawalk, I think that's an awesome idea. I think just being able to access the waterfront and experience the beauty of the water is going to be pretty cool to share with guests. There's a lot of beautification that's happened, and then there's definitely some gaps.
0: Retired longshoreman John Tronrud also knew his top concern. He'd like the cruise ships to plug into electricity in port instead of running onboard diesel generators.
3: I spend a lot of time out on the water on a nice day, and you can see the pollution floating in the harbor above the town on a non-windy day.
0: But Tronrud says that priority will take a lot of commitment, and pointed to talks the municipality held with Yukon Energy several years ago about teaming up to electrify the port.
3: We cannot plug in a ship without at least 10 megawatts of power somewhere. It's a non-starter unless you improve the intertie, the power supply somehow.
0: Tour business owner Sherry Corrington agreed with Tronrud, but took it further.
4: We're trying to plug in just so we have a cleaner port, but we're doing nothing about the fact that the ships are burning bunker fuel, the dirtiest possible low-grade fuel imaginable. So we're not holding the industry to any standard.
0: And Corrington said, it's hard to make a master plan if the community doesn't know how many people it wants to host.
4: We are 4 blocks wide, 22 blocks long, and the more people we push into this port, the less of an opportunity for a healthy community we have. You know, the more people we jam in here, the more they go back to the ship. What is our carrying capacity? And shouldn't we be the ones deciding it instead of the industry?
0: The display boards will stay up in AB Hall until Friday for citizen comment. Residents can also visit skagway.org for the municipality's master port plan webpage. The engineer group will be back in January for a follow-up session. In Skagway, I'm Melinda Munson.
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Chilkat Valley Preschool is holding a fundraiser dinner next Monday, August 10th at 5 p.m. at the American Legion. The menu features chicken parmesan with broccoli and garlic bread. 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The Haynesboro Clerk's Office will conduct a short training for anyone contemplating running for borough office. That's happening Monday, August 10th from 5:30 to 7:30 p.m. in the Assembly Chambers and by Zoom. This is a non-mandatory informational meeting only. If you have any questions about running for office, you can call the Clerk's Office. Their number is 766-6402. You can also email the clerk at clerk@haynes.ak.us. Skagway Rec Center's Senior Activities Program continues with a tour of the Klondike Brewery happening Thursday, August 13th at 2 p.m. The tour includes hors d'oeuvres and a beer flight tasting. You can sign up in advance for questions, and to sign up, call 983-2679. The Tokchinook Watershed Council's Apples and Bears program connects volunteer fruit pickers with fruit tree owners to reduce negative human-bear encounters and to remove fruit before it becomes a bear attractant. Fruit tree owners can list their trees on Tokchinook Watershed Council's registry, and volunteers will contact them about harvesting. To register for this program, you can visit tokchinook.org/applesbears. You can also email Tracy, T-R-A-C-Y, at tokchinook.org. And road work on State Street in Skagway has moved down to 8th to 1st Avenues with lane shifts and side street closures, flagging, sidewalk closures, and rerouting of pedestrian traffic. There will be noise and bright lights during night work. The most accurate information on daily closures is on the message boards in the work area. For questions, you can call 907-419-9081. And Hi-X Construction is performing stabilization and drainage work along Lutech Road between 1.4 and 4 Mile from 7 a.m. to 6 p.m. Monday through Saturday. There will be single lane closures in the southbound lane with flaggers and delays of 10 to 20 minutes. Work is expected to last through October. For questions, you can call the project hotline at 907-766-3408. 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That's happening this Friday at Skagway Brewing Company or Saturday in the Chilkat Center for the Arts. Doors open at 6 p.m. for both shows. Local band Keep the Pool Open will kick off the Haynes concert. More details about that Whiskey Class KHNS benefit concert at khns.org under the Updates tab. And that's all for Lynn Canal Morning today. I'm Amelia Nash. I'll be back tomorrow morning with your news and information for our Upper Lynn Canal communities. 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It's 8 o'clock. Soundways with Mr. Tim Shields is up next after headlines from NPR, Alaska Morning News, and Bird Note. I thank you, as always, for listening to and supporting community radio in the Upper Lynn Canal, and I wish you a wonderful Wednesday.

0: Good morning, good morning, good morning. It is Wednesday, August 5th, 2026. My name is Tim Shields. You are in for, and I hope up for, a Soundwave show this morning. I've got some music to play for you and some information to deliver, including this. 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You also want the marine weather. Well, you want all the weather, all the time. In Chicago today, mostly cloudy, early clearing, then clearing, high 66 to 72, lows in the lower 50s. Tomorrow, decreasing clouds, slight chance of showers late, highs in the mid-60s, lows in the mid-50s. Friday, mostly cloudy, highs in the upper 60s, lows in the mid-50s. Haines, Deshu, Clockwan, Chilkat Valley. Today, mostly cloudy early, then clearing. That sounds very nice. Highs 61 to 69, lows around 50. Thursday, decreasing clouds. Highs 64 to 72, lows in the lower 50s. Mostly cloudy Friday, highs 63 to 71, lows in the lower 50s. Marine forecast. High pressure continues to bring a nightly marine layer with areas of fog along the coast and daily sea breezes reaching 15 knots near prominent capes along the coast and 25 knots in the northern inner channels. Local waters, south winds 15 knots, seas building to 3 feet, then subsiding to 2 feet later on. South winds of 15 knots tomorrow with seas building to 3 feet, then subsiding back to 2 feet later on. Friday, south winds 15 knots, 3-foot seas. I had a text message from a friend of mine down in the Palm Springs area, the lower desert. He said, man, I sure envy you up there in Alaska. Today it was 114 degrees. I've been in 122 degrees before. It's really hot. This is really nice what we've got going on here. All right. I think we're up to speed. I'm going to bring this back up and set up my first set of music. Quiet and odd, per normal. Uh-oh, buddies, don't do that to me. All right, I gotta bring these guys down. We got a skippy little CD going here, and I have to figure out. Oh, unlistenable. I have a tune from the books. The books are a quirky band. And this is typical of their output. And this is a tune called Smells Like Content. Oh, come on, world. Work with me here. I'm trying Spotify. I'm being thwarted. See, I'm narrating my experience right now. Because Medeski, Martin, and Wood fell apart on me. Now I'm scrambling. And I'm hoping this works. Let's just see. Ah, here we are. Oh, buddy. No, you stop. You come up, books. This is very smooth radio technique. The books, at last. Let's read them.
1: Balance. Repetition, composition, mirrors.
2: Most of all, the world is a place where parts of holes are described within an overarching paradigm of clarity, accuracy, the context of which makes possible an underlying sense of the way it all fits together, despite our collective tendency not to conceive of it as such. But then again, the world without end is a place where souls are combined. An overbearing feeling of disparity, disorderliness. To ignore it is impossible without getting oneself in all kinds of trouble, despite one's best intentions not to get entangled with it so much. Meanwhile, statues of beauty

flood of possibilities, contingencies, but with ever-increasing faith, we decided to go ahead and just ignore them, despite tremendous pressure to

Expectation leads to disappointment. If you don't expect something big, huge, and exciting, usually, I don't know. It's just not as...

No, sorry, Ian and the boys, for talking over you to tell the people that they heard Ton Staatsband, Hymn Aeola, Polyphonic Spree with Light and Day. Bill Callahan, Night Mum, Icelandic group with Green Green Grass of Tunnel. And the book started that off with Smells Like Content. Hope you enjoyed that. That was a dreamy set. Second hour ain't going to be like that. It is time for Listener Personals. After I tell you that programming is underwritten by Haynes Animal Rescue Kennel, a donation and grant-funded nonprofit adopting pets to new homes and providing pet health services, supplies and services, 12 to 5, Tuesday to Friday, 9 to 12, the first and third Saturdays of each month. Call them at 766-3334. Got a couple of LPs for you, one brief and one a classically written LP. A camera was found at Chilkoot State Park. It has been turned into the Haynes Police Department. Very straightforward. Now, did you pick up a Cook's magazine from the Haynes Public Library entrance on Monday, August 3rd, with a beautiful Bailey Pearson print of salmon, lemon, and seaweed tucked inside? A series of complicated yet irrelevant details led to its accidental placement there, and a friend in the Yukon really misses it. If you can help, call Andrea at 907-205-7822. Let's try to track that down. That's a noble endeavor. Listen personals, five times a day. I'll read them again in an hour. All right, bring the guys back up. I've got an Iron and Wine tune for you. Iron Wine Calexico tune. And then we'll go to the safety talk.

0: Friend of the Devil, of course, classic Grateful Dead tune. Iron and Wine Calexico with Follow the Water preceded them. And following them are the Safety OGs. I got Alan Lyle in here. The real stuff. Hey, guys.
1: Good morning, and pretty nice one we got out there.
0: It
1: a little
0: is nice.
1: Overcast, yep. But there's calm seas, and got one big ship here in Haines, and I think Skagway probably has four or five.
0: Whatever.
1: I don't think they go more than five, but
0: no.
1: They got a bunch.
2: They
1: yes.
2: got a bunch anyway and stuff. But I want to bring up something. I got a note from 4 days ago, and we were talking about various kinds of things.

0: When is the last time you actually took your clothes dryer and you took it apart and you cleaned the vents and you did all those kind of
1: Oh,
0: things?
1: I do that weekly.
0: Yeah. Is your nose getting longer?
1: As we speak, ask me another
0: It
1: question.
0: was just something they threw out there, so I'm going to make sure we add that to the chimney cleaning thing and the whole kind of works when
1: Sort
0: you do
1: of
0: that.
1: periodic maintenance. All
0: Yeah,
1: right,
0: yeah.
1: describe the what are you risking by not cleaning it out?
0: Well, it is
1: Fire?
0: a fire possibility, and it does happen. And surprisingly, it probably happens more than we really know. You stop, think about all that lint that kind of
1: Yeah, the
0: hangs out in
1: dust
0: there
1: down
0: on
1: there.
0: the
1: Also, the
0: isn't
1: back pressure you can get if you start
0: all.
1: where your dryer's trying to blow out, but it's all plugged up, so then you've got issues with it. So,
0: Oh,
1: oh no,
0: no, it's but
1: I totally support the idea of scheduled maintenance and
0: And
1: all.
0: we're going to talk about distracted driving and texting.
1: Ooh,
0: Now,
1: okay.
0: if you're riding your bicycle like you do a lot,
1: Yes.
0: do you sit there and
1: I do
0: text on
1: not.
0: the way?
1: I do not text while I ride my bike.
0: Well, but a lot of folks do that kind of thing with their vehicles, and when I say vehicles, just about anything. But this distracted driving thing right now, we got people walking everywhere. And if you're not really paying attention and somebody gives you a ring on the old phone, I mean, there's a chance that something could happen real fast. So we might be a good idea just to bring this back up again. I've seen numbers of people going by my house at 30 miles an hour and sometimes faster, and they're texting away.
1: Or just talking on your phone, just anything that you have in your hand that is keeping you from focusing on the task at hand, which is getting from point A to point B safely, and
0: Yes.
1: everybody that's in between you getting to their destination safely.
0: As a bike rider, I really want people to focus on their driving when they're piloting a huge vehicle around me.
1: What about drinking a beverage or
0: Eating,
1: something? Well, first
0: drinking.
1: off, there's certain beverages you're not supposed to be drinking if you're driving.
0: Yes. Yeah,
1: So
0: anyway,
1: let's we'll just kind of get that one out on, but.
0: but you're trying to eat that sandwich as you're going down the road, and you got one hand on the
1: Right, and you
0: wheel and
1: spilled the
0: one hand on the
1: pickle on your
0: sandwich
1: lap and
0: and
1: you're
0: all
1: trying to
0: kinds of
1: brush
0: things.
1: the
0: So,
1: pickle off your
0: we're
1: lap.
0: just talking about, we're kind of making fun of this stuff, but it really is very
1: No, this is
0: important.
1: literally deadly serious.
2: And thinking about other people in the car, you're talking, you got friends coming over, they just came on the ferry or on the cruise ship, and you're, saying, over here, you're looking over here, look at the water, et cetera. And the next thing you know, you're kind of not in the, you're in the middle of the road or on the side of the road or not in the road, or there's a lot of things that can happen. So just being aware of the fact that driving is, if you want to talk to someone, let someone else drive.
0: Yeah, I mean, that makes sense anyway. And of
1: This
0: course,
1: is not a time for multitasking.
0: my cars are old, and I don't have those big old fancy screens built right into the dash. Well, I don't know. They talk to you. They do all kinds of driving instructions.
1: I do have an irritating thing that I leave on because of this. It's called the lane departure alert. And it's just this little beeper thing that it senses the white stripe on the side of the road and it senses the dash stripe in the middle of the road, and it just gives you this little beep when you're drifting. And I like
2: Unless you've
1: it.
2: turned your turn signal on.
1: Yes, exactly. The turn signal overrides it because it figures, okay, the
0: And
1: guy.
0: are you saying this thing is actually smarter than you then? Is
1: I'm
0: that what
1: saying
0: you're
1: it's
0: saying?
1: more alert than me and that it's
0: Always
1: always on
0: on.
1: watch.
0: Oh, yeah.
1: It has
0: Well,
1: one simple job to do.
0: you young guys have all these fancy things in your cars.
2: Right. Speaking of that, I mean, people have radios, people have iPhones, whatever, or
1: Whatever.
2: Androids or whatever. I'm not going to
1: I
2: make anything,
1: things.
2: but you start doing anything with trying to get some music or your playlist or something like that. And if you want to do something like that, find a pullout, pull over. Get it going, et cetera, like that. So be aware of the fact, and your navigation system, you're trying to turn it on, you got a rental car, and the next thing you know, you're pushing buttons and traffic. I mean, we're kind of used to not having traffic here, but if you go down south and rent a car in Seattle or something like
1: Serious
2: that,
1: business down there.
2: you better get your act together, because I'm pretty spooked in the Seattle thoroughfares, because there's a lot of cars there.
0: And they drive fast.
1: Yes, they do. They're not like us.
2: But just think about, there's anything that takes your attention away from your driving. And I mean, there's a lot of different things that can happen. Kids yelling, you know, et cetera, like that. So there's a couple of stats here we can mention.
0: Well,
2: does that cause any problems, distracted driving and motor vehicle accidents?
0: Well, you know, currently at the time we were kind of looking some of this stuff up, 48 of the states prohibit texting while driving. I mean, that's only two that don't, and I couldn't find where they changed, Montana and Missouri, but I suspect they probably are going to. But the idea is, you know, texting and driving, we already know it's a problem. Even the state of Alaska back in 2008, they kind of did something about it.
2: So, you know, this might be a couple of years old, but there's over 3,000 people killed in motor vehicle crashes due to being distracted and driving in some aspect. And there's right at 600 pedestrians or bicyclists killed from distracted driving in some aspect. So, and you know, being on the ambulance crew, a lot of times we'll pick up people and it's like, oh, I wasn't paying attention, and distractions can cause a problem.
0: Well, the state of Alaska, through the House Bill 255, the only reason I know that's because it's written right on my piece of paper.
1: Well,
0: here.
1: There you go.
0: Yeah. So anyhow, you know, they actually specifically targeted that cell phone texting thing, and it's a Class A misdemeanor. And anyway, $250 to $500 fine. But, I mean, it could result in all kinds of things happening. You know, if you make a mistake and happen to hit somebody, it's going to be way more than just that little dab of money. So the states have really stepped up to it. Now, that doesn't mean people follow the rules, though.
2: Yeah, that is true. So here's another little things to think about is, so if you're driving on the freeway or a highway here and you hit 55 miles an hour and it takes you 5 seconds to do a text or something like that, you're going, oh,
1: you're traveling a distance in that time.
2: You're going a long ways with the potential of not knowing where the car is en route. And I mean, a lot of Alaska is not straight. I mean, and there's a lot of potholes. There's a lot of, like Lyle mentioned, there's a lot of tourists hanging out and stuff. And it's like,
1: and the odd bear and moose appearing from off the road.
2: That is true. There's a lot of things that can come out and approach you and make you wish you were watching if you weren't.
0: Well, and surprisingly, they've got a few more things here. You know, they talk about distracted drivers, the ages 18 to 20 and ages, you know, 21 to 34, the younger people that, I don't know, I think they live on their phones and they never hardly
1: kids
0: turn those
1: days.
0: Things out anyway, but obviously their numbers are very, very high because they're trying to drive and text at the same time. They're just so used to that phone. I mean, what happened to the old, well, let me pull over beside, you know, and stop here and I'll give you a call and you're way off the side of the road. It seems like to me that's a smart way to go.
2: Well, anyway, sometimes, especially younger age people get, they think they are invincible and bad things like that can happen. And you just think about the consequences of one minor, you think, oh, minor text, et cetera, like that. But if you hit someone or kill someone,
1: your life has
2: devastating
1: changed.
2: Forever. It's not like, oh, well, tomorrow will be better. I mean, it's going to be hanging out with you, and you just want to make sure that you don't have to feel that
1: for the rest of your life.
2: Right. Yep. That's true. Yep. That's important.
0: Texas A&M.
2: Ooh, Giga Maggies.
1: There's Giga somebody.
2: Giga Maggies.
1: Giga. Like frog gigging? No. Sorry, this is it.
2: It's like your thumbs up.
1: Oh,
0: thumbs
1: okay.
0: up. Kind of. Yeah, I figured Al would jump on this Texas A&M thing here. There's some kind of relationship.
1: An alum, I assume. Okay.
2: 1978.
1: An Aggie. Oh. All right.
0: All right. Well, they did a big study, you know, and Texas A&M got right into the middle of it, and they just kind of wanted to find out. Of course, we already kind of knew the result of this, but they measured the reaction time on an actual driver's course. So they put people through, you know, a course that they had control over, and then they had the texting thing, and lo and behold, what do you know? Think they found?
1: Right. What do you know? When you take your eyes off the road, you're slower to react.
2: It just takes twice as long to react. And, sure. I mean, the faster you go, the more you cover in that right. length of time. So
1: I like this thing. At 55 miles an hour, if you're doing a standard five-second text, you've gone on a football field's worth of distance with your eyes closed.
0: Oh,
1: essentially,
0: yeah.
1: with your eyes closed.
0: That's basically
1: try that
0: your eyes
1: sometime.
0: Because you're not, you know, you're not looking at the road. Right. So, yeah, I guess you might as well close your eyes.
2: But, so there's some other studies out there that indicate about cell phones, et cetera, like that. And they kind of relate it pretty much to driving drunk. And, I mean, and you know, that's a whole different ballgame, too. I mean, it's not they're the same in some way, but basically if you're driving intoxicated, you're always impaired versus right. if you're texting, you're just impaired
1: you're
2: while you're texting.
1: Selectively impaired, right.
2: But still...
1: But you're still impaired
2: are,
1: as a driver. You're
2: right.
1: not as good a driver.
2: And, yeah. you know, we've talked about designated drivers in the past, and there's taxis, et cetera, like that. But, you know, the consequences are pretty tremendous, et cetera, like that. So let's be aware of the fact
1: I use a technique. If someone's riding with me and I want a text to go out, I just hand them the phone and say, send this text to this person.
0: Yeah, let
1: and
0: them
1: I dictate
0: do
1: it. But I'm still looking at the road.
0: Oh, yeah, yeah. Well, Texas A&M did some more studies. So, Al, you're
1: going to... Gingham Aggies. Gingham.
0: All right. They discovered that both the handheld version, you know, where you actually have your phone in your hand and you're texting and that kind of thing, and the hands-free one, which means somehow you're hooked up through voice and through your car, and you're just talking and all that kind of stuff. Again, there was really no significant difference because you're really... concentrating on one thing when you should be concentrating on driving.
1: Yep.
2: And some of the new cars have even like movies that can play while you're driving. And it's like, I mean, that's great
1: that's
2: for the
1: insane.
2: Kids in the back seat or
1: it's
2: something
1: insane
2: like that.
1: When it's
2: but if
1: put
2: you're
1: in the
2: driving,
1: middle of the steering wheel.
2: And you need to.
1: Yeah.
2: You can listen. I mean, music's great or something. But then again, you know, you put headphones on or something like that.
1: You're
2: that
1: cutting
2: could
1: off
2: be a situation
1: right.
2: that can cause a person to. Same thing on a bicycle. You know, if you have headphones on
1: Never.
2: Or listening to music
1: Never.
2: Really loud, you cannot.
1: I use my hearing to determine the position of a car coming up behind me, and if it sounds like it's off, well off to the side, great. But I'm listening for the crunch of gravel and. And an engine noise right behind me. And you can use your ears directionally, but that's a defense mechanism.
0: But if you have
1: mechanism,
0: them plugged into a headset, like,
1: yeah, I'm cutting off information.
0: Oh,
2: and
0: yeah.
2: Just kind of in conjunction with the bicycle thing, if you're riding on the bike and there's somebody coming behind you, and it's like, oh, they're going to move over. But if there's a car coming towards you at the same time, they are not. And a lot of times they try to squeeze in and somebody's
1: I just gonna... pull over in a situation like that. I just like get off the road and stop and let the cars go by.
2: Anyway, but distracted driving is something to be considered. A reminder that cell phones, texting, anything that keeps your mind away from your task of driving can be hazardous to your health and other people's health.
1: Can I put in a plug for a program?
2: Let's do it.
1: Kathy and I watched your interview with Doug Olrud on Doug Has Questions. It was great. It was really interesting hearing your life story delivered in Al Badgley ease. It was great.
2: All right, guys. Take care. Have a good week out there. Let's be safe, and we'll talk to you next week.
1: All right. Thank you. Alan Lyle in here to keep us safe. Kind of a serious topic. Don't impair yourself while you're driving, please. As a bike rider, I beseech you. All right, let's get this going. There we are. Now we're talking about Soundwave's mid-show break. We got the right music. Oh, twinkle, twinkle, twinkle. You're listening to KHNS, Haines, Clukwan, Skagway, public radio for the Upper Lynn Canal. And it is time for me to tell you that the safety report is underwritten by Spartacus and the lovely Luann, the Brittenhams. Community calendar for Wednesday, August 5th, 2026. Let's see what we have. Today in Chicago, Rec Center is open until 9 p.m. Toddler time, back in hip yoga at 10:30. Anyone can lift at noon. Excuse me. Basketball noon to 3, pickleball 3:30 to 5:30, and women's self-defense class 6 to 8 o'clock. Klondike Gold Rush Park facilities are open 9 a.m. to 4 p.m. Skagway Museum is open 10 to 4. Public Library is open 10 to 7. Finance Committee meeting is at 5 p.m. Civic Affairs Committee is at 7 p.m. in Assembly Chambers. Finns and Fellowship Community Meal, 5:30 to 7:30 p.m. in the Presbyterian Church Fellowship Hall. Tomorrow, the Rec Center opens at 5 a.m. with chair-based fitness at 10:30. Klondike Gold Rush Park facilities open at 9. The museum opens at 10, and the public library also at 10, with a summer reading program, Animal Survival Game Dinosaur Edition for ages 6 to 11 at 10:30 in the morning. Senior Center transportation and lunch sign-up can be contacted by calling 907-713-7045 today for lunch tomorrow. Today in Haines and Clukwan, Clukwan Community Library is open at 8:30 a.m. to 6 p.m. with adult sun printing at 8:30 and kids sun printing at 11. We've got advanced Tai Chi starting right now at 9 a.m. Tai Chi for beginners at 11 a.m. in the Chilkat Center. American Bald Eagle Foundation is open 9 a.m. to 4 p.m. Haines Sheldon Museum and the Hammer Museum are open 10 a.m. to 5 p.m. Haines Public Library open 10 a.m. to 7 p.m. Chilkat Kwan Heritage Center is open noon to 4. 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Call 314-0981 for that at the pool. Lap swim until 8:30 this morning. Well, that's over. Aqua aerobics started at 8:30, tot time at 9:30. Lap and open swim 10:30 to 1. Kids swim lessons 1 to 2 and lap and open swim 6 to 8 p.m. Tomorrow, Haines Clukwan, the Clukwan Community Library opens at 8:30 in the morning with Fireweed Tea Part 2, Dehydrating Leaves, and Tea Party at 10 in the morning. Strength and Stretch, 8:30 a.m., Intermediate Tai Chi, 9:30, and Qigong at 11 a.m. in the Chilkat Center. American Bald Eagle Foundation opens at 9 a.m., Kids 7-Mile Saddle Adventure Hike meets at 9 a.m. at the Public Library. The Sheldon Museum, Hammer Museum, and Public Library open at 10 o'clock, and the Senior Center Transportation and Lunch sign-up can be reached at 766-2383. Finally, happy birthdays today to Micah Paul, Bill Holton, Dottie Poling, and Maria Duke. Happy anniversary to Mike and Sylvia O'Daniel! Exclamation point. All right, let's bring this up. I've got a Crosby, Stills, and Nash tune to start off the second hour. We're going to get a little more topical, a little more serious about things, but not too serious, because it's sound waves after all. You guys, quiet down. We want Crosby, Stills, Nash, and Young.

An important reminder, sometimes Davey wins. Laura Love there with that tune of the little guy triumphing over the big guy. Sly and the Family Stone, same message, stand. Bob Marley, Get Up, Stand Up. And Crosby, Stills, Nash, Long Time Gone. All right, I need to read you job ops, and then we'll do another set of music, shall we? Yes, we shall. Here we go. Looking for a meaningful way to stay involved in education without working full-time, Clukwan School has several part-time openings for the upcoming school year, including food service coordinator, preschool aide, intervention specialist, Tlingit language program manager and instruction specialist, family engagement catalyst, and Tlingit cultural arts instructor. Whether you're an experienced educator, a retiree looking to stay connected, or someone who wants to make a positive difference in the lives of local students, they'd love to hear from you. Full job descriptions, qualifications, and application information are at aerrc.org or Clukwan School on Facebook. Or you can contact Clara Natonaba at cnatonaba, that's C-N-A-T-O-N-A-B-A-H. At ChathamSD.org or Cherish Hansen at C. Hansen with an E at ChathamSD.org for more info on that. Noble indeed. Bit more of this Mendesky Martin and Wood, then we'll do another set of music. A little lighter tone coming up. Balance to be struck.

Oh, yeah. Get funky. Life is a Long Song from Jethro Tull. Brian Eno and David Byrne with Strange Overtones. Moby with Porcelain. Aldous Harding with The Barrel. Bachelorette, Your Magic Air. They Might Be Giants at the start of that with that very lo-fi song, I Can Hear You. R.E.M. with Stand and Harry Nilsson with Gotta Get Up. Long set of music. I Owe You Some Listener Personals, and then Earth, Air, and Water Report. And weather. LPs first. A camera was found at the Chilkoot State Park. It has been turned into the Haines Police Department. Did you pick up a Cook's magazine from the Haines Public Library entrance on Monday, August 3rd, with a beautiful Bailey Pearson print of salmon, lemon, and seaweed tucked inside? A series of complicated yet irrelevant details led to its accidental placement there, and a friend in the Yukon really misses it. If you can help, call Andrea at 907-205-7822 to reunite that person with their Cook's magazine and print. We need Earth, Air, and Water. Let's get it on the screen so I can tell you that for Wednesday, August 5th, 2026, highway conditions are bare roads on the Ack Highway. Klondike has bare roads blasting at 6 p.m. at the 3.3-mile quarry with flaggers and a short closure. Rockfall mitigation 7 to 11 p.m. between 4.8 and 5.4-mile with flaggers and highway closed from 11 p.m. to 7 a.m. Haines Highway, bare roads, road work between 20 and 25-mile, 5:30 a.m. to 5:30 p.m. Monday through Saturday with single lanes. Expect delays. Today's fare is the Hubbard. Arrives Haines 11:45 this morning into Chicagwe 1:45 p.m. Leaving there at 2:45. Departing Haines at 4:45 p.m. bound for Juneau. Hubbard returns daily tomorrow through Sunday. Low tide will be at 11:52 this morning, 3.3 feet. There is a high at 6:14 p.m., 16.2 feet. 16 hours, 24 minutes of daylight today with sunset at 9:20, tomorrow sunrise at 4:58. For local weather, Chicagwe today, mostly cloudy early, then clearing. Highs 66 to 72, lows in the lower 50s. Tomorrow, decreasing clouds, slight chance of showers late. Highs in the mid-60s, lows in the mid-50s. Mostly cloudy Friday. Highs in the upper 60s, lows in the mid-50s. Haines, Deshu, Klukwan, Chilkat Valley, mostly cloudy early today, then clearing. Highs 61 to 69 with lows around 50. Tomorrow, decreasing clouds. Highs 64 to 72, lows in the lower 50s. Friday, mostly cloudy. Highs 63 to 71 with lows in the lower 50s. In the marine forecast, high pressure continues to bring a nightly marine layer with areas of fog along the coast and daily breezes reaching 15 knots near prominent capes along the coast and 25 knots in the northern inner channels. Local waters today, south winds 15 knots, seas building to 3 feet, then subsiding to 2 feet later on. Tomorrow, south winds 15 knots, doing the same thing, building to 3 feet, then subsiding to 2 feet late. And Friday, south winds 15 knots and 3-foot seas. Let me let you know that you can support KHNS by attending a benefit concert featuring Seattle-based but Alaska-born indie rock band Whiskey Class this Friday, August 7th at the Skagway Brewing Company, or Saturday, August 8th at the Chilkat Center Theater. Doors open at 6 p.m. Local band Keep the Pool Open will kick off the Haines concert. Details are under updates at khns.org. Okay, I think we're good. I have one more song for you, a Steve Earle tune of considerable hope, which is what we need these days. We need a little bit of attaboy-ism, attagirl-ism, attaperson-ism, because we live in challenging times. Lord knows that's the truth. This is one of my favorite tunes along those lines from Steve Earle. Not a guy known for sunshiny music, and this is, I wouldn't call it sunshine music, but it is hopeful music. My name's Tim Shields. I've had a pleasure doing a radio show for you. 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
Upper Lynn Canal, Haines Chicagway, Clockwan, KHNS by name. Okay, have a great day out there. Be kind to each other. That's the most important thing we can all do to improve things. Let's just be nice to each other. It's not that difficult. It takes a little bit of effort. Sometimes you got to grit your teeth, but you get used to it, and it's a good practice. It'll make you happier inside and make everybody else happier outside. And that's a win-win. All right. See you next week.

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10: I'm Debbie Russ with the BBC News. President Zelensky says Ukraine's supplies of interceptor missiles from allies were only a third of what they were for the same period last year. He spoke after Russian overnight strikes killed at least 21 people, mainly in the Kyiv area. Here's Vitaly Shevchenko.
11: Until a month or two ago, there were ways to tell that a massive attack was about to happen, and residents of the Ukrainian capital spend their nights in shelters and at the capital's metro system. These days, these attacks come almost without warning when it's too late to seek shelter. So something's changed, either in the way Russia's launching those missiles, or, as many in Ukraine speculate, in the way intelligence, particularly US intelligence, is shared with Ukraine. But the fact remains that very often recently, residents of the Ukrainian capital are woken up by explosions rather than air raid alerts.
10: In a vote having implications for the future direction of America's Democrats, a left-winger, Abdul El-Sayed, has defeated a centrist candidate to contest a Senate seat in Michigan. Anthony Zerker reports from Washington.
12: El-Sayed campaigned on left-wing priorities, including expanding government-provided health insurance, increasing taxes on the wealthy, reducing the influence of money in politics, and cutting off U.S. aid to Israel. His supporters in Michigan and across the U.S. are hoping that a general election victory will demonstrate that a progressive candidate can win in a key battleground state. Republicans are already stepping up their attacks on El-Sayed as out of step with Michigan voters. President Trump called him a, quote, communist loser who hates Jews and Israel.
10: Anthony Zerker reporting. Iran's foreign ministry spokesman says a joint announcement with Oman of a new route through the Strait of Hormuz is being finalized, so long as what he's described as certain third parties do not interfere. Here's Frank Gardner.
13: This may be the closest we've come yet to a deal that provides a way out of the damaging and ever-worsening conflict between Iran and the U.S. The deal, which is yet to be publicly endorsed by Donald Trump, envisages inbound shipping to the Gulf, passing along a northern route close to Iran's coast and under its notional control. Outbound shipping would pass to the south, avoiding an area believed to be sown with sea mines. That doesn't sound that different from the long-standing traffic separation scheme that's been in place in the Strait of Hormuz since 1968. But what's changed is that Iran's Revolutionary Guards Corps, having survived months of devastating U.S. airstrikes, are now insisting on exerting some kind of sovereign control over the strait.
10: Frank Gardner reporting. You're listening to the latest world news from the BBC. A black powerlifter has accused the sports authorities of endangering her life and failing to tackle racism after she was controversially disqualified from an event. Belgian Sunita Muller's world record attempt in Lithuania in June was ruled out when a spotter who helps keep athletes safe during lifts obstructed the weights with his knee. The man later posted on social media, "I'm a racist and I did it intentionally." He since said the message was a joke, but he's been banned from the sport and is being investigated by Lithuanian police. The authorities in Pakistan have suspended all 78 officers at a Lahore police station following allegations that a woman was raped there. The 22-year-old has learning difficulties and was reportedly picked up by a policeman and taken to the station and raped there. A major global study of butterflies shows that many species are moving into new areas, while others are retreating from traditional habitats, largely driven by climate change. Researchers examined more than 1,700 species. Laura Kane reports.
2: The study, published by the journal Nature, Ecology and Evolution, looked at butterflies in more than 100 countries. It found that global changes are leading to widespread species redistribution. Butterflies are particularly sensitive to temperature changes and are often considered an early warning species, indicating the health of ecosystems. Some butterflies are relocating northwards as they seek cooler and more suitable environments. Though climate change and severe weather are the main drivers of change, urbanisation and intensive agriculture are also having an impact.
10: Britain's Artificial Intelligence Security Institute says during tests, an AI tool decided by itself to create fake human profiles in an effort to hack into a private website. Mythos software, made by Anthropic, identified people working for a software development platform and mimicked them online.
1: 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I'm Manoush Zomorodi.
8: In Northern California in the 50s and early 60s, all fourth graders had to write their first research paper. And you have a whole semester to do it. One semester was about Sacramento, our capital, and one semester was about birds.
1: This is best-selling author Anne Lamott.
8: So my older brother, who did not like school and was very bitter about any homework he was asked to do, had not started it. He'd had the whole semester, and it was due that Monday. So we were out at this one-room cabin we had on the coast, and my dad was trying to help him, and they had photos of birds. They had the National Geographic. They had Roger Torrey Peterson and Audubon. But my brother was crying because it was just such a daunting project. And my dad sat down next to him and put his arm around him and said, just take it bird by bird, buddy.
1: Even though Anne was just 9 years old at the time, her father's words stuck with her.
8: That was the best writing advice I've ever heard, that you study about chickadees and then you write about them for a little bit in your own voice. Then you illustrate them. Then you think about great blue herons and you read what Audubon has to say and then you put it in your own words.
1: And you've really turned that into a metaphor for starting so many things in our lives.
8: Everything. I mean, the American way is that you should always know what you're doing. You've made a decision and you should stick with it. But the fact is that no writer knows what they're doing until they've done it. The way that you get to the miracle of writing is bird by bird.
1: If you know Anne Lamott, you've heard this story before. If you don't, it's a great introduction to her because that phrase, bird by bird, is also the title of one of her best-known books. Anne is the author of more than 20 books, mostly filled with her own memories of family, single parenting, addiction, faith, and forgiveness. For over 40 years, her work has touched a nerve with so many people who turn to her for wisdom and advice on how to write, but also just how to live. And so today on the show, An Hour with Anne Lamott. We spoke in 2024 as she marked her 70th birthday, and this conversation remains one of my favorites. You'll hear lessons from her life and ideas from her latest essay collection, which is called Somehow, Thoughts on Love. But first, we need to go back to Bird by Bird, her bestseller that came out about 30 years ago. On the very first page, she begins with a description of her earliest memories.
8: I grew up around a father and mother who read every chance they got, who took us to the library every Thursday night to load up on books for the coming week. Most nights after dinner, my father stretched out on the couch to read, while my mother sat with her book in the easy chair, and the three of us kids each retired to our own private reading stations. Our house was very quiet after dinner, unless, that is, some of my father's writer friends were over. My father was a writer, as were most of the men with whom he hung out. They were not the quietest people on earth, but they were mostly very masculine and kind. I loved them, but every so often one of them would pass out at the dinner table. I was an anxious child to begin with, and I found this unnerving.
1: I love this because
14: It's a such a California scene in some ways, mm-hmm. but it's also, you know, you say you were anxious. You were an anxious child to begin with. How did that manifest itself? What were you like?
8: Well, first of all, my parents were very, very unhappy together. And so I was on red alert a lot of the time because I didn't want to walk into any traps.
14: Oh,
8: I had migraines by the time I was 5. So I think that would indicate that there was an issue. And then not long after, my mom had my baby brother, and I just felt really positive that I had to help raise him because my parents were so preoccupied and so out of their league in terms of trying to keep their marriage together. My dad was a writer, so he was trying to keep the family together financially. There was so much going on, so I took on raising the baby brother at 5 years and 40 pounds or whatever, and that did not reduce my anxiety.
14: You worried about him a lot.
8: I worried about him a lot. I thought about him dying all the time because people weren't paying attention. And I had terrible dreams of him drowning. I mean, I can still vividly remember a dream, and I think I'm 6 or 7. And I can remember the details of the trees of this dream I dreamt when my younger brother was just a little one.
14: Do you remember when you started to realize that the observation, the vividness of dreams, the remembering of small, small details, that they were all fodder for writing? Was that from the beginning just because of your dad encouraging you to do that? Or was there a moment where you're like, oh, look at me, I'm actually really good at this?
8: That's a good question. I think it really molded me into a person who had a lot of fear about whether or not the world was even safe. The world never felt safe to me from kindergarten on because I got bullied so much, mm-hmm. and I responded by getting a sense of humor. I did discover that the best way to fight back was to come up with the right retort. And then I went to college when I was 17 and dropped out when I was 19 at the end of my sophomore year. And I was writing little pieces for the college paper. I went to Goucher College in Maryland. And I just wrote about being young women at this feminist college coming into our own. And they were pretty funny. And so, you know, I understood that if I wrote this way, people liked it.
14: You got a book deal in your early 20s, right? Your first one?
8: For Hard Laughter, my first novel.
14: And that was about your father's death. And I think what strikes people also so much about your writing is how shockingly honest you are about your life. Did you feel like this is just me on the page? Were you writing for the reader or were you writing for yourself?
8: Well, my father got sick with a metastasized melanoma in his brain when I was 23, and he was still the center of our family. My brothers and I just adored him. He was like our higher power. And he got sick and he wasn't going to live. And I went to the library and I looked everywhere and talked to the research librarians for books about families coming through cancer. And it just wasn't there. This is 1977. You didn't say the word cancer. That's why in Hard Laughter, my dad and our really dear friend Susan liked to sit around at the cafe in Bolinas, and they'd say the word cancer really loudly to each other to make people uncomfortable. Dad would say, well, Susan, how is your cancer today? And she'd say, well, Ken, my cancer is not as bad as I think it was just last week. How is your cancer? And so I started writing a book that might be helpful to people in whose family there was somebody with a really significant kind of cancer. And people, I mean, the book didn't, it sold 3,500 copies in hardback. It wasn't a big seller, but people came up to me. I got the kind of feedback that made me think, wow, when I tell these stories that you're not supposed to say out loud, it's a gift to people who are going through that same sort of thing.
14: Can we talk about your literal process of writing? There's a passage, again, in Bird by Bird that I'd be so grateful if you read for us.
8: Sure.
14: It's on page 54.
8: This is how it works for me. I sit down in the morning and reread the work I did the day before. And then I wool gather, staring at the blank page or off into space. I imagine my characters and let myself daydream about them. A movie begins to play in my head, with emotion pulsing underneath it, and I stare at it in a trance-like state until words bounce around together and form a sentence. Then I do the menial work of getting it down on paper because I'm the designated typist, and I'm also the person whose job it is to hold the lantern while the kid does the digging. What is the kid digging for? The stuff. Details and clues and images, invention, fresh ideas, and intuitive understanding of people. I tell you, the holder of the lantern doesn't even know what the kid is digging for half the time, but she knows gold when she sees it.
14: Is that still your process, would you say?
8: Yeah. I'm just writing a piece today, and it is exactly that process, that you have an idea, I have people that I'm writing about, and I stare off into space, and then some words start bouncing around, and then I just keep doing this paragraph by paragraph, and I dig around, and then all of a sudden I might, on a good day, have an insight about humankind. And then I think of a funny little story that just happened that I want to remember, and I get that down. I always have paper with me, and I always have a pen, and almost all of my jeans have little dots of ink in the back pocket, and you just have to live with that.
14: There was a point where people started asking you for advice about how to write, and that is the book Bird by Bird. I'd like to play, actually, some of the advice that you put into that book that you also shared in your TED Talk about the act of writing.
8: If you don't know where to start, remember that every single thing that happened to you is yours and you get to tell it. If people wanted you to write more warmly about them, they should have behaved better. You're going to feel like hell if you wake up someday and you never wrote the stuff that is tugging on the sleeves of your heart. Your stories, memories, visions, and songs, your truth, your version of things in your own voice. That's really all you have to offer us. Publication and temporary creative successes are something you have to recover from. They kill as many people as not. They will hurt, damage, and change you in ways you cannot imagine. The most degraded and evil people I've ever known are male writers who've had huge bestsellers. And yet, it's also a miracle to get your work published, to get your stories read and heard. Just try to bust yourself gently of the fantasy that publication will heal you, that it will fill the Swiss cheesy holes inside of you. It can't. It won't. But writing can. So can singing in a choir or a bluegrass band. So can painting community murals or birding or fostering old dogs that no one else will. It really is like monk's work. You know, you sit down in a little cell, turn off the outside world, go deeply inside, and you do your work. No one's making you write. No one cares if you write, so you better.
14: In a moment, Anne Lamott guides us through more of her life's work, her writings on addiction, faith, and parenthood. I'm Manoush Zomorodi, and you're listening to the TED Radio Hour from NPR. 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
1: It's the TED Radio Hour from NPR. I'm Manoush Zomorodi, and we are spending this hour with the very wise and very funny best-selling author and TED speaker, Anne Lamott. Anne's 20th book is called Somehow, Thoughts on Love. It's full of essays about the various shapes that love can take and some of the hardest things people need to go through to attain it. Anne, thank you so much for being here.
2: Thank you so much. I'm so glad to be here.
1: So you have written extensively about your experience with addiction, about learning to forgive yourself, to care for yourself. For people who maybe haven't read along in that journey, tell us about when and how that started, your addiction, and when it started to heal.
2: I think I just came this way, you know. I think I just had and have a very addictive personality. I can remember being on rope swings with my girlfriends when I was really young, swinging, you know, spinning around, and the girls would stop before they got dizzy, and I would want to keep going, and I would love to get off that rope swing and then stagger around drunkenly. And then, as I said, I was, you know, I was shy and I was very bullied. And I remember the first time I chugged a beer with my best friend, Lisa Campmeyer, and she'd gotten a couple beers out of her father's little fridge in the man cave. And we chugged them and the whole world sprang into color, like in The Wizard of Oz, when Dorothy opens the door into Oz. And I could breathe again, and I felt pretty, and I felt happy, and I was so much less self-conscious, and I just felt like, let me at it, you know? And I sort of, for the rest of my life, the next 20 years, I just chased down that feeling of feeling pretty and whole and fully alive. And of course, it's kind of a cliche, but what happens is there's three parts. There's the really fun stage of alcoholism or addiction, and it's just a gas, you know? And then there's the fun and trouble stage where it's happening too often and you're sick in the mornings and you're embarrassing yourself or making people mad at you or making bigger and bigger mistakes. And then there's the trouble stage and you're waking up pretty consistently, really sick and confused. Or I would wake up in this animal disorientation of, where am I? Why did I do that? What did I do? Having to call around to people to see how the night before had gone. But I didn't let that stop me for a long time. And then finally, July 7th, 1986, I woke up and I just had this feeling. I was sick and tired of being sick and tired. And I reached out to a sober friend I knew, an older man, and I said, I think I'm done. Mm.
1: Did it surprise you? Did you surprise yourself?
2: No, I'd known I was an alcoholic since my early 20s. You know, everyone in my family drinks. Both of my brothers were alcoholics. All three of us have 37 plus years clean and sober. My dad drank a lot, all of our family friends. And so it was fine. It was like, it just meant that you were sort of a bon vivant. And you laughed about the hangovers and you laughed about, oh, I'm such a lush. And boy, it becomes unfunny. And it's unfunny when you're alone with yourself and you have to come face to face with what it's doing to your soul.
1: In your new book, which is called Somehow, Thoughts on Love, you write about what a man who was also in recovery told you. Would you mind reading that passage for us?
2: When I first got sober, a man told me that upon waking every morning, instead of reciting the standard flowery recovery prayer, he said, whatever. And at night, when he turned off his light to go to sleep, he said, oh, well. In between, he practiced simplicity. He stayed sober, worked on acceptance, tried to be of service to others, went for nature walks, picked up litter, made himself tea, and called it a day. This is a perfect plan for living. My way, trying to nudge life and people into submission with my sensitivity and excellent ideas, leaves me exhausted. The antidote is to surrender, lay down my sorry weapons, and step over to the winning side of friends, service, and fresh air. I open the windows. I savor the fresh air whenever I remember to open them. The fresh air breathes the whole house.
1: Tell me about this philosophy. Is it like the thing where you're like, you're trying so hard to get that job of your dreams, and the minute you stop caring, that's when you get the offer? That kind of thing?
2: Well, it's not when you stop caring, because that might not ever happen. But for me, it's when I unclench my grip on it, and when I start to release and I start to breathe again, and I just have faith that whatever is supposed to happen is going to happen, because it's the only thing that can happen a lot of the time. It's when I release it and stop, you know, breathing my hot breath down its neck that I often get what I had hoped for.
1: Do you think that that's very American as well? This idea that, like, you just barrel through, and if you just knuckle down and want it hard enough and work hard enough, you can get whatever you want.
2: Oh, definitely. That's how I was raised. I call it forward thrust, is that you must always be advancing and on the path of success. In fact, I've written a lot about how part of the reason our parents taught us that way of life was because it would keep you from falling in the abyss, which might otherwise open up at your feet. Now, the abyss is where almost everything I've learned that's really, really important about myself and about life has been found. But everything in my family was about pretending there is no abyss and that you just have to walk fast enough and you'll be able to outrun it. And so with my students, with my son, with my grandson, I really encourage people to notice the forward thrust and that it really didn't serve them. Maybe it got them into the school they wanted to get into, but now they've got the rest of their lives to live. And how are they going to live those precious, precious years? And it starts to occur to you that it never really worked, you know, the forward thrust, that it didn't fill you up, and B, it really hurt you and a lot of people along the way.
1: Can we turn the conversation to God, please? Because you are a devout Christian, you often write about your belief, you are a Sunday school teacher, but you did not grow up that way. Mm-hmm. How did faith enter your life?
2: Oh, well, that's a great question. I love it. My parents were devout atheists, but they were also devout liberal activists. And I end up being a believer who's also a devout activist. So I don't want your listeners to get the idea that I'm like the stereotype of a Christian in America. Mm. It's like Gandhi said, I love Christ, but I just am worried about the Christians. And I feel exactly the same way. But I always believed. It's funny because I just had this thirst inside of me. And because I was such a frightened child and an insomniac and had these migraines, when I got in bed, I somehow knew, don't ask me how, that if I said in silence, hello, something heard me. And I wasn't alone. When I was in college, I took a lot of religion and I took a lot of philosophy. And I can remember the day, and I've written about it, when I made the decision to be a seeker, to be a person who tried to find a faith for herself. And I was 18 years old. I just started my sophomore year, and we were reading Kierkegaard in a philosophy class, Fear and Trembling. And it's such a wild piece of writing because it's about like the least lovely piece of the whole Bible, when God tells Abraham to take Isaac, his precious young boy, up to the mountain and sacrifice him. And he goes up there, and of course the angels meet him and say, well, God has provided a lamb in the thicket, and Abraham goes back home to Isaac. But the teacher talked about the leap of faith that Abraham made in that moment, that he decides for faith instead of what he is positive would be the right and just thing to do. And I made the leap of faith that day. It's very mysterious to me, but I understood in that moment how bleak and scary and dreary life was going to be if I just didn't find something to connect to that was bigger than my own rattled pinball brain. And that was when my search began. Mm-hmm. I studied everything I could, and I found this kind of consignment store faith that was very, very ecumenical. But I prayed all the time. I just prayed to feel like I get to be here and that I'm a person of value, whether or not the world or the current boyfriend saw me that way, and that I prayed for peace. Mm-hmm. And I didn't become a Christian. I mean, I really resisted it. Oh, I really resisted it. And then one day I just surrendered, you know, I was drunk.
1: You were drunk?
2: Yeah. It was the year before I got sober. It was 1985. And I had been staggering over to this flea market on Sunday mornings when I was at my most hungover. And I had staggered into this crummy little church with a Charlie Brown tree outside. And I was hearing some of the old songs of the civil rights movement that my parents had been very involved in that were also gospel songs from the Deep South. And I never stayed for the Jesus-y parts, the sermon, but I loved the singing. And the people never hassled me or tried to get me to sign on to Bible study or try to figure out who shot the Holy Ghost. Mm. They just could see that I was in pretty desperate straits, and they got me tea and they gave me hugs, and I left, and then I stopped leaving, and then I stayed.
1: When did you decide to come out as a religious person? I wondered if you worried about that and whether you've ever felt the need to censor yourself for, you know, you appeal to a progressive liberal audience, which is generally not religious.
2: Uh-huh. A lot of people, though, in my audience are people who ran screaming from their cute little lives as children in fundamentalist Christian families, mm-hmm. who didn't think that there could be a place in the greater body for someone like them who was maybe gay or who was just a free spirit and who didn't buy the doctrine and didn't buy the harshness of fundamentalist Christianity. But so I got sober, and then I started writing a book that ended up being called Operating Instructions, a journal of my son's first year. And that was when I overtly came out as a believer and someone who went to church and prayed and did the work.
1: In your TED Talk, you talk about faith in a way that appeals to me as someone who did not grow up with any religion. And I find it very moving, so let's listen.
2: Grace is spiritual WD-40, or water wings. The mystery of grace is that God loves Henry Kissinger and Vladimir Putin and me exactly as much as he or she loves your new grandchild. Go figure. The movement of grace is what changes us, heals us, and heals our world. To summon grace, say, help, and then buckle up. Grace finds you exactly where you are, but it doesn't leave you where it found you. And grace won't look like Casper the Friendly Ghost, regrettably. But the phone will ring or the mail will come, and then against all odds, you'll get your sense of humor about yourself back. Laughter really is carbonated holiness. It helps us breathe again and again and gives us back to ourselves. And this gives us faith in life and each other. And remember, grace always bats last. God just means goodness. It's really not all that scary. It means the divine or a loving, animating intelligence. Or as we learn from the great Deuteriorata, the cosmic muffin. A good name for God is not me. Emerson said that the happiest person on earth is the one who learns from nature the lessons of worship. So go outside a lot and look up. Mm-hmm. Every time it's the reset button. Get outside, you look up, and it starts everything over again.
1: As you mentioned, a few years after you got sober, you became pregnant with your son, Sam. He's now in his 30s. At the time, you were unmarried, and, you know, the biological father didn't want to have any part of it, but you decided to go forward as a single mother, and you turned the experience that first year as a single mother into the book Operating Instructions. This book means a lot to me because when I had my first child, I was looking for a book, just like you were looking for the book about cancer that told the truth. Mm-hmm. I was looking for a book about parenting and what it was really like. And there was really, at the time, not that much out there. And I found your book, and I felt just seen.
2: Thank you. Yeah, well, it wasn't out there. It just wasn't that a mother or a parent was writing about how bored you can be with an infant and how exhausting it is all the time, how ambivalent you feel. I had a colicky infant and no money. There's a line in the book that said, "Oh God, now he's raised his ugly reptilian head." And no mother had ever said that before. And there's a line in the book about casually thinking about bundling him up really well and putting him in a basket outside for the night so I could get one night's sleep and get a second wind. And it just wasn't out there. And so I wrote it as a love story that some days you could die of love. You could literally pass out from the love you feel for this tiny creature. And other days are just too long.
1: Throughout his childhood, Sam makes appearances in your books, but he had his own troubles as an adult. Can you tell us about how you and Sam proceeded into his young adulthood together and what he faced?
2: He got very lost at about 14 with drugs and alcohol. We live in a really druggy part of the world, Marin County. And I could just see that he was going down the elevator of addiction. You know, when the elevator only goes in one direction, we've always been very, very close. And it got to the point where I just thought he was going to die. And 9 days before he graduated from high school, I mean, this is how scared I was. I sent him off to this recovery place in the highest peak of the Allegheny Mountains, 3,000 miles away. And he was there for a number of months and came back and was dealing by the next day. Mm. And how it happened was he had a baby when he was 19 and he was just a mess. He would agree. And I stopped letting him be a mess at our house with the baby. He and his baby mama and baby had been living in San Francisco, and she and the baby had moved in with me. And I said to him, "You can't be here when you're crazy. You can't be here and if you're using or if you've been drinking." And I threw him off the property. And I set that boundary. And about 10 days later, he called and said that the guys in the recovery community in San Francisco had taken him under his wing, and he had 1 week clean and sober. And now he's about to celebrate 13 years. Mm. So, I mean, we have been through it. We have been through the dark night of the soul, and those 13 years have not all been easy, but we found our way back into deep closeness and respect. And that is predicated on having released him to his own life.
1: When we come back, Anne explains more about how we can accept that we can't always help the people we love. I'm Manoush Zomorodi, and you're listening to the TED Radio Hour from NPR. We'll be right back.

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1: It's the TED Radio Hour from NPR. I'm Manoush Zomorodi. We're spending this hour with TED speaker and best-selling author Anne Lamott. Anne has written in depth about overcoming her addictions and how she handled her son Sam's struggles with sobriety, too. These days, Anne says readers often ask her, how can they help their loved ones? And Anne's response is, well, sometimes you just can't. Here she is on the TED stage.

0: Our help is usually not very helpful. Our help is often toxic. And help is the sunny side of control. Stop helping so much. Don't get your help and goodness all over everybody.
1: It can be so hard to love someone so much and want to say something to them that you know they're going to not want to hear anyway. And sometimes we can't help ourselves. Mm-hmm. What do we do about that?
0: Well, it's hard because most of us have this generosity in us, but there's also the insanity of thinking you can save and fix and rescue people, especially those who don't want to be saved or fixed or rescued. Mm-hmm. Like when Sam was sick, I came to feel that I had this rusted fish hook in my chest, and it was connected by a fishing line to a rusted fishing hook in his chest. And I had the delusional belief that somehow that was keeping him afloat. And if I got it out of my own chest, he would sink and die. But that's a little bit crazy to think that you're that powerful over another adult. So at some point, and it really hurt, I jiggled the rusty fishing hook out of my chest and I waited to see what would happen. And he floated, you know. And it's a very, very hard lesson to release somebody to what might be catastrophe or even death. And I had to accept at some point that my endless nagging and foisting my attentions on him was making everything worse. And I stopped doing it. I let him stay in jail overnight because I thought that if I fished him out, he was going to die. And in fact, the bail bond officer said, "You're the first mother in Marin County who's ever said no." But I think that if I bailed him out, he might not still be here. I don't know.
1: We have talked a lot this hour about how to live, how to work, how to parent, how to find joy, grace. And that brings us to another theme that you often visit, which is death. You are honest about it. You talk about your father's death, your best friend Pammy's death, and you talk about it in your TED Talk as well.
0: It's so hard to bear when the few people you cannot live without die. You'll never get over these losses, and no matter what the culture says, you're not supposed to. We Christians like to think of death as a major change of address. But in any case, the person will live again fully in your heart if you don't seal it off. Like Leonard Cohen said, there are cracks in everything, and that's how the light gets in. And that's how we feel our people again fully alive. But their absence will also be a lifelong nightmare of homesickness for you. Grief and friends, time and tears will heal you to some extent. Tears will bathe and baptize and hydrate and moisturize you and the ground on which you walk. When you're a little bit older, like my tiny personal self, you realize that death is as sacred as birth. And don't worry, get on with your life. Almost every single death is easy and gentle, with the very best people surrounding you. For as long as you need, you won't be alone. They'll help you cross over to whatever awaits us. As Ram Dass said, when all is said and done, we're really just all walking each other home.
1: You start by talking about how we deal with our loved ones' death, but then you talk about how we are inevitably going to have to face our own. Do you feel like people talk about that enough?
0: Well, they talk a lot more than they used to. I mean, I don't think death really came out of the closet until the AIDS epidemic, you know? And then people were saying, my brothers are dying, our sons are dying. It's really happening. It took that level of crisis and heartbreak for people to start saying people die. And we're going to stay with them, and we're going to be very transparent about our feelings about it. And our feelings about it are that it sucks and we hate it and that we're not going anywhere. We're not going to leave them. And that response

0: made one of the biggest differences in this country that I can think of, when people started being willing to talk about both the devastation and the ordinariness of death. I do think I've had a lot more exposure to death, and I've been there for a lot of people who were dying. And in fact, when I met my husband, Neil, in 2016, he was a hospice volunteer. And so we came together very easily in that realm, that we really weren't afraid of it because we'd seen so many people dying, and that it had never been terrifying.
1: You just mentioned your husband, Neil. You mentioned him a lot in your new book. What was it like being a newlywed for the first time in your 60s?
0: Well, it was a surprise, I'll tell you that, because it had never been. I mean, when I was younger and probably in my 30s, I'd always really hoped I would find my soulmate and we would be married, but it wasn't a huge pressure on me or a shame. And I was almost married a couple times, and I just thank God and all the saints that I didn't marry those two men. And and then I met Neil after a year of being on Match.com, or actually there's a offshoot of Match called Our Time, which is for older people. And I met him, and we just got each other. We just got it. And I knew I wanted to be with him. I knew that we could talk, keep the conversation going for the rest of our lives. And then one day we were watching the US Open. This is funny. And, but our cat had just passed a couple of months ago. That's important to the story. And we were watching the US Open on TV, and he said, "Can I ask you something?" And I said, "Oh, sure." And I put the mute on, and I turned towards him, and he said, "Will you marry me?" And it literally hadn't crossed my mind, because we were so happy together. Aww. And so I looked at him because I was kind of in shock. And I said, "Well, can we get another cat?" Because he's violently allergic to cats. And he said, "Okay." And I said, "All right, then I can marry you." And then we got married in April of that year, 3 days after I started getting Social Security.
1: I mean, the book somehow is not just about romantic love. It's about all kinds of different loves that we can experience. But you quote the poet William Blake, who said that, I think it's, "We are here to endure the beams of love." Can you tell me what that means to you?
0: Yeah, thank you. Well, the book is actually hardly about romantic love, a little bit about my marriage, but it's really mostly about the reality for most of us that despite our gravest character defects and peccadilloes and annoying ways and self-centeredness, we are just deeply loved. And it's scary. It can be scary if you weren't raised in a family for whom that was the driving force, the awareness of the love energy around us and inside us and above us and in nature and still to come. It can be scary to be a person who loves recklessly and who allows people to love her. Blake says we're here to learn to endure the beams of love. Mm. Once you can endure it, I think it goes without saying that little by little you will look for it and welcome it.
1: I wonder if I could ask you to read one last passage from Somehow. It kind of touches on all the themes that you write about in your body of work and that we've talked about this hour. It's a dream that you had one night when you and Neil were on a trip, a vacation in Havana. It's a dream about your father's girlfriend, and it's intense, but I wonder, could you read us that story?
0: I was walking in the fog, afraid. The fog is concealing the house where my father lives with his last girlfriend, whom we'll call Bev. Bev and my brothers and I were, let's say, not made for each other. It was a miserable situation for her. She and my dad started dating, and 4 months later, he had brain cancer. He moved in with her, and she took care of him for almost 2 years, until one day she asked him to leave when he was at the mental level of a 5-year-old, barely mobile, showed him to the road outside their house, and called me to come get him. She had reached her limits. This I understood, but did not forgive. He was in his bathrobe. My 19-year-old brother and I took care of Dad the last 5 months of his life in our one-room family cabin. Bev was there every day helping, and we did the best we could. We were loving and polite with each other. It was profound and beautiful, and it sucked. There was subterfuge that I won't go into here. And after he died, she spirited away the one thing he left behind besides us, which was a magnificent jazz record collection. I won't take her inventory here except to say that if Bev had been a contestant on this radio show I've invented called Why They Hate You, the panel would have focused on how she viewed her frequently expressed opinions on all of life as revealed truth. We almost never saw her or spoke again after Dad died. In the dream, Dad appeared through the fog and said that Bev didn't want me to see him for a while because I always made everything worse. Then Bev stepped forth holding a gun and stood beside him. It turned out I had a gun too. I've never even touched one in real life. I'm pretty sure that if I so much as held one, I would end up shooting off my foot, but the dream involved us chasing each other down. Shots were fired. I was prepared to kill her, but then she sat down in a corner, heaving for breath. I didn't quite know what to do, which is when historically I have experienced the movement of grace in my life. She sat with her knees pulled to her chest. She looked defeated, and she looked at me adoringly. I thought about shooting her. Instead, I slowly, slowly bent down to my knees and cradled her. I said, "I love you. My family can never thank you enough." I stroked her head like a mother or a worried young daughter. I woke up on my bed in the hot room in Havana in shock. "Bev? Really? But wait. If you believe Carl Jung, everyone in a dream is us. So this dream about a bossy, greedy person who took the only thing of value my father owned, his records, this prideful woman who thought she was always right and always doing the right thing, was me, darling, evolved me. I was Bev, and I was the armed and furious Annie who stamped her foot and said, "He's mine," in the universal illusion, "I'm doing the right thing." The dream was saying to me, "Here's the letter, read it." The letter was leftover pain and anger hidden way deep inside, so I couldn't hear it banging along beside me like tin cans tied to a wedding car. I couldn't get the letter till my defenses were down. Bev had loved my father, and he had loved her. They must have cried together so often. I realized stupidly that she had loved me too. I hadn't really noticed it in the fog of brain cancer, our anger, the daily grief and confusion toward the end. She had fed me, sometimes enjoyed me, put up with my drunkenness and jealousy. The letter was love. Love wears all these clothes, and it's hard to see through all those jackets because love is territorial. Love is anxious and burdened. Rarely can we get a gust of pure love, but I got one in Cuba from the single last place I ever expected to find it.
1: What a gift that dream was to you.
0: Life-changing.
1: Really?
0: Well, because there had been this hard place in my heart for Bev, even though it had been 40 years, 45 years, and that place was just so softened. And that's the most wonderful feeling of all.
1: 40, 45 years, as you just said, that you've been writing, and you are turning 70.
0: Yeah.
1: Does it feel like a big birthday?
0: It does feel like a big birthday. I mean, 69 is so much younger than 70. But I've been practicing saying it. And all the people I know that are in their 70s and 80s are having really great lives. But, you know, comes with a price. There's aches and pains and loss and some cognitive decline and whatnot. But I'm not worried about being older. But 70 does sound kind of dramatic to me. Eesh.
1: Are you working on the next book? I can only assume.
0: No.
1: No?
0: No, I'm not. I never am working on another book until the last one comes out and I don't have a clue what I would write. This somehow is really every single thing I know about anything. And that includes what may, I hope, be helpful for my son and grandson when I'm gone. And I don't know what else I have left to share, but probably something will float into my head or tug on my sleeve and announce that it wants me to be its typist. And I'll think about that for a while. And I'm probably stuck having to write some more because I'm a writer.
1: Anne Lamott, you certainly are. Thank you so much for spending the hour with us. We really appreciate it.
0: Oh, thank you so much.
1: Anne Lamott's latest essay collection is called Somehow, Thoughts on Love. Since we spoke in 2024, she has also co-written a book about how to write with her husband, Neil Allen. It's called Good Writing, 36 Ways to Improve Your Sentences. You can see her full talk at TED.com. Thanks so much for listening to the show this week. It was produced by Rachel Faulkner-White and edited by Sanaz Meshkinpour and me. Our production staff at NPR also includes James Delahousie, Harsha Nahada, Katie Monteleone, Matthew Cloutier, and Fiona Guerin. Irene Noguchi is our executive producer. Our audio engineer was David Greenberg. Our theme music was written by Ramtin Arablouei. Our partners at TED are Chris Anderson, Michelle Quint, Alejandra Salazar, and Daniela Balarezzo. I'm Manoush Zomorodi, and you've been listening to the TED Radio Hour from NPR.
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4: There's a line in this new song from Phoebe Bridgers about someone who throws a tantrum with a 57. And you may be wondering, what is that? Well, I'll tell you, because Phoebe clarified it. I bet you can't guess what it is. It's coming up in just a few minutes. Also on the way, new music from Steve Lacy.

Instead, you'll hear this artist who Brandi Carlile recently called a star. All those tunes and more on the way. I'm Raina Duris, and this is World Cafe. Let's do some good old-fashioned rock and roll music right now. Two songs, Arctic Monkeys in just a minute, a new band called Sharp Pins First with I Don't Have the Heart.

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2: Hey, I'm Raina Duras. This is World Cafe. And if you listen to the lyrics in your next song from Phoebe Bridgers, you'll hear her sing the line, "That one time in East Berlin when you threw a tantrum with a 57. A 57. What is a 57, you might be wondering. Guess people were asking a lot because Phoebe posted a clarification on her Instagram a little while ago that a 57 is not a type of weapon, or at least it's not supposed to be. She's referring to a Shure SM57 microphone, a microphone favored by sound engineers for catching loud live performances. So the person that she's singing about threw a tantrum with a Shure SM57 microphone. Knowing that, now I desperately want to know who she's talking about. New album's out in under 10 days. It's called Lost Weekend. This is from it, Lost Boys, Phoebe Bridgers.

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1: Hey, Raina with you on World Cafe, live from the archives. There are tons and tons of recordings that have been done for this show over the last 35 years, and some of the biggest names in music have visited. But there are certain bands who have never been on the show, like Pink Floyd. They're one of those bands. However, if you counted solo performances, most of Pink Floyd has shown up at one time or another. Roger Waters has been on, Nick Mason has been on, and David Gilmour has been on a couple of times, including when he came by to record this song from his 2006 album, On an Island. Live for World Cafe, David Gilmour, Take a Breath.

0: Bon Iver with Holocene coming up next. An artist Brandi Carlile says is a star on World Cafe.
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I love you too. It's Wednesday again, and it's not blowing. 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Welcome to the Wednesday edition of Backcountry. It's August 5th already, and post-fair time, and oh, yeah, I got to start thinking about going back to school. School! Oh, good grief. Do we have to think about that now? No, we don't have to, but stay with me here for the next 2 hours, and I'll be playing some old classic country music and some new stuff in the second hour, so it's going to be fun. It's 4 minutes past 1 o'clock on this Backcountry Wednesday. This is The Hank.

No, no. Oh, I love that guitar. George Jones, The Race Is On. Del Reeves with The Girl on the Billboard. And Hank Williams with the Jambalaya on a Jambalayaistic Wednesday, August 5th afternoon at 12 minutes past 1 o'clock. Coming up this Saturday, the next Garden City Market is happening. And that's from 3 until 5 p.m. on the east deck of Skagway Brewing. This is a monthly gathering featuring local artisans and gardeners and cooks and bakers and more. For more information, or if you'd like to become a vendor, you can call the following number, 907-612-0267, 907-612-0267 for the upcoming Saturday Garden City Market in Skagway. Music continues by request. Here's AJ.

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Skip-a-rope, skip-a-rope. Just listen to your children while they play. 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

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They ought to take a rope and hang me high from the highest tree. 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One more time. 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

He's a one-man band. That's Roger Miller with Dang Me, They Oughta Take a Rope and Hang Me. We heard from Buck Owens with A Truck Driving Man and Henson Cargill with Skip a Rope on a Rope Skipping Wednesday afternoon is August 5th. And you're listening to Backcountry right here on FM 102. Coming up this next Monday night, the Chilkat Valley Preschool is hosting a fundraiser dinner featuring chicken parmesan for dinner with broccoli and garlic bread. Everybody's welcome. For questions, you can email chilkatvalleypreschool@gmail.com. That's the fundraiser dinner for Chilkat Valley Preschool next Monday from 5 until 10 at the, no, from 5 at 5, August 10th at 5 p.m. at the American Legion. I'll get it right yet. So, yeah, sounds good. Chicken parmesan. I like chicken parmesan. Makes my chicken water. Okay. Here's Conway Twitty from his Hello, Darling, and this will get you moving on 3, 1, 2, 3.

0: Me and Earl was hauling chickens on the flatbed out of Wiggins, and we'd spent all night on the uphill side of 37 miles of hell called Wolf Creek Pass, which is up on the Great Divide. And we was sitting there sucking toothpicks and drinking knee-highs and onion soup mix, and I says, Earl, let's mail a card to Mother and then send them chickens on down the other side. Yeah, let's give them a ride.
1: Wolf Creek Pass, way up on the Great Divide, trucking on down the other side.
0: Well, Earl put down his bottle, mashed his foot down on the throttle, and then a couple of boobs with 1,000 cubes and a 1948 Peterbilt screamed alive. We woke up the chickens. We roared up off of that shoulder, spraying pine cones, rocks, and boulders, and put 400 head of them Rhode Island Reds and a couple of burnt-out roosters on the line. Look out below, 'cause here we go.
1: Wolf Creek Pass, way up on the Great Divide, trucking on down the other side.
0: Well, we commenced trucking, and them hens commenced a clucking. And Earl took out a match and scratched his pants and lit up the unused half of a dollar cigar and took a puff. Says, my, ain't this pretty up here. And I says, Earl, this hill can spill us. You better slow down, you gon' kill us. Just make one mistake and it's the pearly gates for them 85 crates of USDA-approved cluckers. You want to hit second?
1: Wolf Creek Pass, way up on the Great Divide, trucking on down the other side.
0: Well, Earl grabbed on the shifter and he stabbed her into fifth gear, and then the chromium-plated, fully illuminated, genuine accessory shift knob come right off in his hand. I says, you want to screw that thing back on, Earl? He was trying to thread it on there when the fire fell off of his cigar and dropped on down, sort of rolled around, and then lit in the cuff of Earl's pants and burned a hole in his sock. Yeah, sort of set him right on fire. I looked on out of the window and I started counting phone poles going by at the rate of 4 to the 7th power. Well, I put 2 and 2 together and added 12 and carried 5. I'm up with 22,000 telephone poles an hour. I looked at Earl and his eyes was wide, his lip was curled and his leg was fried, and his hand was froze to the wheel like a tongue to a sled in the middle of a blizzard. I says, Earl, I'm not the type to complain, but the time has come for me to explain that if you don't apply some brake real soon, they're going to have to pick us up with a stick and a spoon. Well, Earl reared back, cocked his leg, stepped down as hard as he could on the brake, and the pedal went clear to the floor and stayed right there on the floor. And it says it's sort of like stepping on a plum. Well, from there on down, it just wasn't real pretty. It was Hairpin County and Switchback City. One of them looked like a can full of worms. Another one looked like malaria germs. Right in the middle of the whole damn show was a real nice tunnel, now wouldn't you know. The sign says clearance to the 12-foot line, but the chickens was stacked to 13-9. Well, we shot that tunnel at 110 like gas through a funnel and eggs through a hen. We took that top row of chickens off liquor and scum off a Louisiana swamp. Went down and around and around and down, we run out of ground at the edge of town, bashed into the side of the feed store in downtown Pagosa Springs.

Well, thanks for that request. Wolf Creek Pass with C.W. McCauley's real name was his real name was William Dale Fries, like French fries, and he was born in Audubon, Iowa in 1928, and he passed away on April 1st in 2022. C.W. McCall was 93 years old, sipping knee highs and onion soup mix. Sounds good to me. Okay, thanks for that request. We heard from Charlie Pride with Oklahoma Morning and Tom T. Hall with a nice ballad about faster horses and younger whiskey and older women or somewhere around there. Conway Twitty with Rocky Top, Tennessee on a Rocky Top Wednesday afternoon. And you're listening to Backcountry right here on FM 102. Let's see, I kind of lost my place here. I was over there shucking chickens, I guess it was. Okay, leave it at that. We're going to slow it. Let's see, I got a listener personal here. Let's see, what time is it? Oh, I did lose my place. Let me see what time it is. 1:36. Okay, well, we'll do that right now. Then we can do that. Let's see, let's go back. And we'll go back again, and we'll get to the listener personal list right here and now. Okay, got a couple for you this afternoon. And somebody picked up the Cook's Magazine from the public library last Monday, and it had a Bailey Pearson print of salmon and lemon and seaweed tucked inside. And the person would like it back. So if you have that, please return it to Andrea at 907-205-7822. And a camera was found on Chilkoot State Park, or in Chilkoot State Park. It's been turned into the Haines Police Department if you lost a camera. And that's it for listener personals. You'll hear them again this afternoon during Flashbacks and Fresh Tracks with Lydia. And listener personals are your space for sharing personal messages throughout the Upper Lynn Canal and beyond. To get your message on the air, click the listener submission link on our website, email at khns@khns.org, or call 766-2020 or 983-2853 from Skagway and say, "I heard it on the radio." 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I'll slow it down here just a bit with music from Floyd Kramer, one of my favorites. I'm sure you'll recognize it. On three. 1, 2, 3.

0: Oh, stop the world and let me off with Waylon from his folk country album. Mo Bandy and Joe Stampley with Honky Tonk Man on a Honky Tonk Wednesday. Red Foley with the Nashville Dixielanders with the Alabama Jubilee. And Lonzo and Oscar started the set off with one called I've Had It at 1:53 or 8 or 7 before the top of the hour. And let's take a look at the weather just for fun. 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Let's see what's happening in the world of weather. Weatherman's calling for decreasing clouds, slight chance of showers late tonight, and highs in the mid-60s, lows in the mid-50s. Friday, mostly cloudy, highs in the upper 60s, lows in the mid-50s. A little cooler, a little overcast, but at least the wind isn't blowing like it was. Marine forecast is calling for a high pressure continuing to bring nightly marine layer with areas of fog along the coast and daily sea breezes reaching 15 knots near prominent capes along the coast and 25 knots in the northern inner channels. They must have a new writer down there in NOAA land in Juneau. I haven't heard that daily sea breezes before, but it sounds nice. Thursday, south winds to 15 knots, seas building to 3 feet, and then subsiding to 2 feet late for tomorrow. And Friday, south winds to 15 knots, seas to 3 feet at 1:55. This is the first hour of the Backcountry Show. And let's see, got time for a couple more. Here's Warner Mack, and this is called The Bridge Washed Out.
1: Well, the bridge washed out. I can't swim.

Well, I was down at a local beer joint with a few of the guys. And this cute little country girl caught my eye. And boy, let me tell you, she was the prettiest thing I'd ever seen in a pair of boots. Well, she walked right up to me, handed me a beer. Gave me a look like, let's get out of here. And that's when I realized that she was every cowboy's dream come true.

Oh, interesting song. It's called Dave Dudley. It's by Rattlesnake Milk is the name of the group. And we heard from Ella Langley and Riley Green with You Look Like You Love Me. Excuse me. You Look Like You Love Me. And brand new from Morgan Wallen, I'm the Problem. And Firecracker with Josh Turner started the set off at 20 minutes past 2 o'clock. And we'll have a look at the community calendar here in about 10 minutes, so stay tuned for that. Music continues from his latest album, The Age of the Ram is the name of the CD. This is Charlie Crockett and the Fastest Gun Alive.

All right, Emily Nini is her name, and that's The Long Game. We heard from Dylan with Shenandoah by request, Charlie Crockett from the album Age of the Ram and The Fastest Gun Alive at 2:30 straight down in time for the community calendar for this Wednesday. Let's see what's happening. The Sheldon Museum, and let's just start at the beginning here. That's it. Happy birthday to Maya Paul, Bill Holton, Dottie Poling, and Maria Duke. And happy wedding anniversary to Mike and Sylvia O'Daniel. And today in Haines and Cluckwan, the American Bald Eagle Foundation and the Chilcat Kwan Heritage Center are open until 4 p.m. Haines Sheldon Museum and Hammer Museum are open until 5. And the Cluckwan Community Library is open until 6 p.m. And the Haines Public Library is open until 7. There's a weekly work party at the Henderson Community Farm from 5 until 7 p.m. this evening. And Work, W-E-R-Q, exercise class is happening at 6 p.m. at the Chilcat Center Dance Studio this evening. Haines Fellowship of AA has a anonymous newcomer meeting at 6 p.m. upstairs here at the Gateway Building. Call 314-0981. And let's get wet at the pool. Lap and open swim from 6 until 8 p.m. Tomorrow in Haines and Cluckwan, the Cluckwan Community Library opens at 8:30 a.m. with firewood fireweed tea. Part 2 is dehydrating leaves and a tea party at 10 a.m. I don't know why I'm stumble-bumming through this. Strength and stretch at 8:30, intermediate tai chi at 9:30, and qigong at 11 a.m. at the Chilcat Center. American Bald Eagle Foundation opens at 9 a.m., and there's a kids' 7-mile saddle adventure hike at the public library. You meet at the library at 9 a.m. tomorrow. And let's see, let's continue to page 1. Hammer Museum, Public Library, and the Sheldon Museum are open until at 10 a.m. Haines Senior Center has transportation and lunch. Sign up. You need to call this number to make it happen. 766-2383 is the number in Haines. And today in Skagway, the Klondike Gold Rush facilities and the Skagway Museum are open until 4 p.m. Skagway Public Library is open at 7 p.m., and the Rec Center is open until 9 with pickleball from 3:30 to 5:30, and a women's self-defense class from 6 until 8. There's a finance committee meeting at 5 p.m. at the Civic Affairs Committee meeting at 7 in the Skagway Assembly Chambers. And Finns and Fellowship has a community meal from 5:30 till 7:30 at the Presbyterian Church and Fellowship Hall. Tomorrow in Skagway, the Rec Center opens at 5 a.m. with chair-based fitness at 10:30. Klondike Gold Rush Park facilities open at 9 a.m. and the Skagway Museum opens at 10. And the Skagway Public Library opens at 10 also with a summer reading program featuring Animal Survival Game, the Dinosaur Edition. I guess that means it's old, for ages 6 through 11 at 10:30. And Skagway Senior Center has transportation and lunch sign-up, but you need to call this number to make it happen. Today you got to call this number to make it happen tomorrow, 907-713-7045. Boy, I don't know how I made it through that. I don't know. I'm having a problem here with enunciating for some reason. Too many Pepsis, I think. Okay, 2:34 is the time, and we got time for quite a few more. Let's see what's on the list from the album. Well, it's called Heaven Sent by the Steel Drivers. I think you'll like this one.

That's Marcus King is his name, from the album El Dorado, and that's called Too Much Whiskey. Okay, Marcus, that's enough for you. We heard from Sturgill Simpson with A Life of Sin from his Metamodern Sounds, and Turnpike Troubadours with a nice one called A Lie Agreed Upon, and the Steel Drivers started the set off with Heaven Sent on a Heaven Sent Wednesday afternoon at 2:48. And let's see, you're listening to Backcountry. This program is underwritten in part by you, the listeners, and by Dr. Elizabeth Wolf, also known as Nene Wolf, in support of community radio here in the Upper Lynn Canal, and all the news and information and music KHNS provides. This is Jason James.

Maulpass Brothers with a too much boogie woogie and not enough Ernest Tubb at 2:54. And let's take a look at the Earth, Air, and Water Report for this Wednesday, August 5th, 2026 already. Highway conditions on the Alaska Highway have no reports of any adverse conditions at this point. Klondike Highway, they have blasting at 6 p.m. at the 3.3-mile quarry with flaggers and a short closure. There's a rock fill mitigation from 7 until 11 p.m. between 4.8-mile and 5.4 with flaggers. And the highway is closed from 11 p.m. until 7 a.m. That's the Klondike Highway. Haines Highway has road work between 20 and 25-mile from 5:30 a.m. until 5:30 p.m. Monday through Saturday with single lanes, and expect delays. Fairy tales go like this. The Hubbard is hubbing its way back to Haines, departing Haines this afternoon at 4:45 p.m., and the Hubbard returns daily tomorrow through Sunday, arriving in Haines at 11:45 a.m. And just a reminder for those of you who are when looking for the fall and winter ferry schedule, that has been released. And if you go online or you go on HainesAK.com and click on the transportation link and look up the ferry schedules, you'll see it goes from December in through to April. So, again, the Alaska Marine Highway has released the fall and winter ferry schedule for this coming period of time. So if you need to get out of town this winter, then you better check the ferry schedule. Okay, and the world of moving water. High tide this evening is at 6:14 p.m., 16.2-foot tide. High tide in the wee hours at 12:58 a.m. tomorrow is a 1.9-footer, and then we have low tide at 7:05 a.m. is a 12.1-foot tide. And we have 16 hours and 24 minutes of daylight today. Sunset this evening is at 9:20 p.m. Sunrise tomorrow is at 4:58 a.m. And that's it for the Earth, Air, and Water Report. As we speak, it's 2:57, and we got time for one more. And we'll have news headlines at the top of the hour. It will be followed by flashbacks and fresh tracks with Lydia Lowen. We'll be here to rock you till 5 o'clock with some great music. So stay tuned for that. And I'll take you home here with the Osborne Brothers and Dierks Bentley from the album The Mountain. This is called Burning Man. Bye-bye. We'll see you next week. Keep your powder dry, watch where you step, and tell somebody you love them.

You just heard Disparate Youth by Santa Gold. Before that, we had You're the One That I Want from Grease, which is a great musical. And we started off that set with Little Lies by Fleetwood Mac. Up next, you'll hear Just a Girl by No Doubt.

That was Ozzy Osbourne finishing the set with No More Tears. Before that, we had Supermassive Black Hole by Muse, and I started off that set with Just a Girl by No Doubt. It's a little past 3:30, so that means it's time for our community calendar. Today is Wednesday, August 5th, 2026. Happy, happy birthday to Maya Paul, Bill Holton, Dottie Poehling, Maria Duke, and happy anniversary to Mike and Sylvia O'Daniel. Today in Haines and Cluckwan, the American Bald Eagle Foundation and the Jill Cat Kwan Heritage Center are open until 4 p.m. The Haines Sheldon Museum and the Hammer Museum are open until 5 p.m. The Cluckwan Community Library is open until 6 p.m. The Haines Public Library is open until 7. 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If you're interested, call 314-0981. At the pool, lap and open swim is at 6 to 8 p.m. Tomorrow in Haines and Cluckwan, the Cluckwan Community Library opens at 8:30 a.m. with Fireweed Tea Part 2, Dehydrating Leaves, and Tea Party at 10 a.m. Strength and Stretch at 8:30 a.m., Intermediate Tai Chi 9:30, Qigong 11 a.m., all in the Chilcat Center. 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Finance Committee meeting at 5 p.m., Civic Affairs Committee meeting at 7 p.m. in Skagway Assembly Chambers, Finns and Fellowship Community Meal, 5:30 to 7:30 in the Presbyterian Church Fellowship Hall. 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The Klondike Gold Rush Park facilities open 9 a.m. and the Skagway Museum opens 10 a.m. The Skagway Public Library opens at 10 a.m. with summer reading program Animal Survival Game Dinosaur Edition for ages 6 to 11 at 10:30 a.m. And the Skagway Senior Center Transportation and Lunch Signup, call 907-713-7045 today. 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

You just heard I Think I Like When It Rains by Willis, and Distant Lover by Marvin Gaye, Be My Baby by The Ronettes, and Call Me by Blondie. 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Doors open at 6 p.m. Local band Keep the Pool Open will kick off the Haynes concert. Details are under updates at khns.org. Due to weather conditions and fires in the area, the Haynes Police Department announces a ban on permitted burns until further notice. Barbecue grills and fire rings are still allowed at this time. For questions, call the Haynes Police at 766-2121. Our next song is Good Vibrations by the Beach Boys.